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1: Happy Lord's Day, everybody. Good morning, good afternoon, and good evening to all of you Igniters. Thunderkirk reporting live here from our studio. Hope all of you are doing well. And welcome to Sunday Sermons, Lessons, and Studies here on Ignite Radio. And we are kicking things off with our good friend, Brother Nate, all the way over from Kittery Igniters. Always a pleasure, Igniters, to have Brother Nate with us here on Ignite Radio. Missed Brother Nate last week, Igniters, and looking forward to having Brother Nate back with us. And amen to that, Igniters, as we get pumped up, raring to go, and fired up. So we're really excited, Igniters, in regards to that, and we're hoping, Igniters, for each one of you to, coming up, God willing, tomorrow, Ignite New England with Brother Iggins. I'm going to tell you, I'm fired up, raring to go. I hope all of you are as well. So without further ado, let's go ahead and head over to New England. Let's check out to see what our good friend, Brother Nate, is up to today. Welcome to Sunday Sermons, Lessons, and Studies, number one, with our good friend, Brother Nate.
2: Yeah, it went. Or was that you? I just had to hit it harder. You know what they say, if it doesn't work, use a bigger hammer. So we're going to talk about Isaiah 43:16-21 this morning. And a probably good spot to just kind of start things off is just really kind of to read it. It says, "Thus says the Lord, who makes away in the sea, a path in the mighty waters, who brings forth chariot and horse, army and warrior. They lie down, they cannot rise, they are extinguished, quenched like the wick. Remember not the former things, nor consider the things of old. Behold, I am doing a new thing. Now it springs forth. Do you not perceive it? I will make a way in the wilderness and rivers in the desert. The wild beasts will honor me, the jackals and the ostriches, for I give water in the wilderness, rivers in the desert, to give drink to my chosen people, the people whom I formed for myself, that they might declare my praise." So we're going to kind of go through this passage. We're going to think about what it means, how we can even think about and apply it to our lives today. You know, there are times in life when the greatest danger is not when we're feeling extra rebellious against God, but when we go through this tired and quiet resignation, not a dramatic fall from grace. Very seldom does that ever happen. Not some crisis of faith, but the slow acceptance that nothing in our lives will really ever change. We settle into these very comfortable places, these routines. We lower our expectations. We stop looking for God's activity because life seems predictable and unchanging. That is very often how spiritual drift occurs. You know, we might continue to attend church, might continue reading scripture. We might continue to even pray to God. Yet somewhere along the way, we lose that sense of wonder about God, that sense of expectancy about the work that he is doing in our life. We begin to believe that God's greatest works were things that happened in the past and that those things are over now. And you know, Isaiah, in our passage for this morning, he was speaking to a moment just like that. You know, the nation of Judah, from which Isaiah belonged, was living in the shadow of these great empires. The Assyrian Empire had already demonstrated its power by destroying Judah's brother Israel to the north. Yet Isaiah looked beyond the immediate horizon. and he told of even darker things that would come. This new nation, this nation called Babylon, that it would rise, and that Jerusalem would be destroyed, that it would fall, and that the people would be carried away into exile. And remarkably, Isaiah 43 that we're reading here, he is speaking to that future generation, those people that would be carried away in the future before it ever even happens. It's pretty amazing when you think about it. And so his message is one of encouragement for the current generation, yes, but also one of hope for those who would endure this greatest and most terrible of hardships in the future. Now, God addresses through Isaiah a people who will one day wonder if their story, their nation, their people, their identity would die out, would be destroyed by the disbursement. A people who will ask if God had truly forgotten them because of all of their sins. A people who will struggle to imagine a future beyond their present circumstances, beyond the life that they're living now. But God, through the prophet Isaiah, he declares to them, I am doing a new thing. Now, this passage is not merely about a personal renewal with God, although we can definitely apply it that way. It's about a God of redemption who refuses to let his people go, to let his people believe that his work is finished, that even when it seems that all hope, anything good on the horizon that would ever come is lost, that God is preparing something amazing, something wonderful. And he does that first by reminding them of who he truly is. It says, thus says the Lord, who makes a way in the sea, a path in the mighty waters, who brings forth chariot and horse, armor and warrior. So what is he talking about there? He's reminding them of what he did when he delivered his people in the book of Exodus, how Moses led them out across the sea, how he made a way, an opening in the waters. He reminds them of the Red Sea. He reminds them of Pharaoh's army. He reminds them of the greatest act of deliverance that Israel had ever experienced. And the message is simple. This message, this call to remember, is the God who redeemed you is the God who will redeem you again. Israel's future hope was not rooted in their politics. It wasn't rooted in their circumstances, how big their army was. It was rooted in the power, the strength, and the character of God and what God could do. The Lord who opened the sea had not changed. The Lord who had defeated the Egyptians had not changed. This is the same God, and he can do a new thing. The Lord who made the way where there was no way, he still exists. You know, the people would someday face this Babylonian army, this massive empire, and they would destroy Jerusalem. They would carry away all the people, but Babylon would not be stronger than God. The greatest threat to faith is often our forgetfulness of what God is capable of and what God can do in our lives, even today. And when we forget who God is, our problems, they become so huge, so insurmountable, and God becomes so small, something forgotten. And we're ruled by our bitterness, our anxieties, and our fears, because we forget that God is in control, that God is in charge, and that we know where we're ultimately going. And that's why God begins here with this reminder. Before he gives a promise, he reminds them of his character. He reminds them of what he has done for them. And then he does something that's kind of sounds weird to us, right? In verse 18, he says, Remember not the former things, nor consider the things of old, in verse 18 there. That's because God is always doing something new, right? Jeremiah, a prophet that was actually prophesying the time of the Babylonian invasion, you know, he says something about God. He says his mercies are new every morning and great is his faithfulness. God has not just reminded them of the Exodus. He just doesn't want them to dwell on the Exodus and dwell on the things that God did in the past. The point is not that they should forget God's past faithfulness. The point is that they must not assume that God only works in the same and familiar ways. That God works in different ways, in new ways, in more profound and powerful ways than they could imagine. You know, the people of Israel, the people of Judah, they treasured the story of the Exodus, the history of what God had done for them, and rightly so. But in that, there was also this danger. The memory of God's greatest past work could become a limitation on their expectations of what God could do in their future. You know, they knew what God had done, but they no longer understood what God might do or what he could do. God is essentially saying, you keep looking back. You keep looking to the sea, but you know what? I'm not working in the sea anymore. This time I'm preparing a road in the wilderness. You keep expecting the same things, the same repetition, but I am preparing something new in your life. That the way that God works changes over time and changes depending on what situations we're going through. And that we shouldn't always expect that God's going to do the same thing all the time. You know, the coming deliverance from Babylon, it would be, in a way, another Exodus, but it wouldn't be an identical one. God would not simply repeat the past. He would demonstrate his faithfulness in a new and fresh way. You know, and many times we today, we face that same temptation. We tend to dwell on the past. We celebrate yesterday's blessings. We tell stories about what God once did. We have a book out there, or was out in the foyer, of this time when 500 people filled this building. And we think back on the past and we're like, God would never do that again. That was the good old days. We remember the seasons of growth and revival and answered prayers, but sometimes we stop expecting him to continue to do work even today, because the God of the past is also the God of the future. And we need to remember that and not put limits on what God can do. You know, he says, behold, I am doing a new thing. Now it springs forth. Do you not perceive it? You don't see it, do you? You're blind to it, aren't you? That's what he's saying. You notice the tense, what he says, I will do a new thing. He says, he doesn't say, I will do a new thing. He says, I am doing a new thing. He's already doing it. The work already began before the Israelites, or before the people of Judah, were taken into exile. God was already working on the solution to that problem. And he was telling them, this has already been fixed and you haven't even gone through it yet. This is amazing, right? God speaks as though the entire process is already underway, because God's purposes are never delayed by human perception and expectation. God does not see the world through time the way that we do. He can affect all things at all times. And it's hard for us to get our minds around that. But long before Judah entered exile, God had already prepared for their restoration. He had already prepared for them for the time when they would come home. Long before captivity, God had already ordained that they would be delivered. Long before the need arose, God had already planned on the answer. And you know, the same is true about God throughout the scripture. Before Israel cried out in Egypt in their slavery and in their suffering, God had prepared Moses to be their deliverer. Before Babylon carried Judah away, God had prepared a ruler named Cyrus, the Persian emperor, to release the Jews and let them return home. Before humanity fell into sin, God had prepared redemption for the human race in his son, Jesus Christ. God's people often think he has become inactive simply because they cannot see what he is doing. Do you not perceive it? But heaven and God, they are never idle. They are always at work. And God's work often begins underground before it appears on the surface, like seeds that are hidden beneath the ground in the winter soil and they spread roots. His purpose is already taking root. And he says, I will make a way in the wilderness and rivers in the desert. This imagery is on purpose. It's intentional. In the first Exodus, God made a path through the sea, through the ocean. And this time, he's going to make a path through the desert, through the wilderness. And the journey home from Babylon, it would not be easy. It would not be simple. The road would be long. The terrain would be harsh. Yet God promises to provide exactly what they need to make that journey home. That he would make roads where there were no roads. That he would make rivers where there were no rivers. That life where there appears only barrenness, will there be life in those places. And that's why he talks about the ostriches and all that. And this is how God works. This is what God does. He specializes in the impossible, in the inconceivable, in the places that we don't expect. He brings strength to weakness, hope to despair. He brings life into places that seem like they're dead. The wilderness is not an obstacle to God's purposes. It is the perfect stage in which he shows us his greatness, his power. Because of the contrast, the difference, this life, this power, this work that God does against this frame of death and destruction and futility. You know, many of us know, don't we, what it's like to live in the wilderness. Not really. I mean, maybe some of you have lived in Arizona. But I am talking about hopelessness. I am talking about being fearful or struggling or tired. A spiritual wilderness we all have, don't we? We go through these difficult times in our life. We feel spiritually empty. We feel dry. We feel emotionally exhausted, like I have had enough. We're unsure of what is going to come next. We're like, I have had it up to here, and I don't see a way out of it. But what this text reminds us of is that God is not intimidated or afraid by our deserts, that he's going to be there for us, that he will give us the strength that we need to persevere. And though the road may be tough, and though it might be hard, God will deliver. God will get us through whatever it is that we're struggling with, whether it's a physical thing or a spiritual thing. In fact, that is where God's power is greatest. That is where we see his work in the most clear ways, where his providence and his power, they become the most visible. You know, when we can't see a road, well, that's just God, because God is building one. And we can't find water, that's because he's preparing a river. And when we feel lost, he's already guiding us home. Why? Why does God do this? Why bother with all that? Because we are his people. We are a people of God's own possession. And he says, the people whom I formed for myself that they might declare my praise. That's verse 21. This is the purpose and the meaning behind it. God's goal was never to simply bring Israel out of Babylon. His goal was to restore a people for himself. And that people that came out of Babylon, well, that people would produce the Son of God, Jesus Christ himself, who would deliver the entire world. The Exodus was about worship. The return from exile, it was about the worship of God, that it would continue. Redemption leads to worship. Do this in remembrance of me, of what I've done for you. That's what God is saying. I gave my son, he died for your sins. Remember what he does. Remember what he did. God delivers us so that his people may praise him. He restores us so that his people may proclaim his glory. He rescues us so that his name might be magnified. And this points to something beyond Babylon, to a greater redemption that would come in his son, Jesus Christ. The return from exile in Babylon wasn't the final rescue, but it is a type and a pattern of rescue that we can see at work in our own lives. Because humanity, the world at large, it suffers from a greater exile than the people's exile to Babylon or to Egypt or to any of those other places, because we are enslaved by sin. And all of us who do not have Jesus Christ are lost in our sin. We have no hope of a future. But God has sent his son, Jesus Christ, to die for our sins so that he could give us freedom, to lead us to the promised land. The captivity of sin, the bondage of death, the separation caused by rebellion against God, those are meaningless because God has accomplished the ultimate exodus in his son, Jesus Christ. I am the way, the truth, and the life, and no one comes to the Father but through me. He made a way in the wilderness that did not exist before, and it is the only way to life. Like through Moses, like through Zerubbabel, like through Ezra, Jesus, our Lord and Savior, he leads his people out of slavery and into life. But with Jesus, it is greater than any previous exodus, because with Jesus, it is the freedom of our very souls. God brings people home. That's what he does. And all who belong to him become a people for his own possession, a people to praise him, a people whom he calls sons and daughters of the Most High. So, in conclusion, Isaiah's message is ultimately a message of hope. When God's people could only see exile, God saw their restoration. When all they could see was the wilderness, God saw a highway that was being built. When they could only see the desert, God saw the rivers that carved through that desert and brought life to the desert. When they thought their story was over, when they thought it was ending, God was already writing their next chapter. And that same God who restored the people of the Exodus, who restored the people in exile and from Babylon, is the same God who reigns this very day. And perhaps you find yourself in your own type of wilderness. Perhaps your faith right now feels empty, feels dry. Perhaps your future, it seems uncertain. But remember this, the God who made a way through the sea still makes ways where none exist. The God who brought his people home from Babylon still keeps his promises to his faithful even this day. And the God who raised Jesus from the dead is still doing a new thing. And do we not perceive it? Do not measure God's future by your present, by your current circumstances, and do not assume that his greatest works are behind him. They lay ahead of us all. So lift up your eyes and trust in the Lord and trust in his promises and look for the new thing that he is already doing in each of you. For our God is not finished. Amen. Let's pray. Father, thank you that you are the God who makes ways where there are no ways. Thank you that your faithfulness did not end at the Red Sea, did not end with the return from the exile in Babylon, and did not end at the empty tomb. Lord, open our eyes to see your work today. Strengthen our faith when the wilderness feels overwhelming. Help us to trust in you and your promises when we cannot see their fulfillment, when we cannot perceive it. And form us into a people who declare your praise and honor and glory. And it's through Jesus Christ, our Lord, that we pray. Amen. I want to offer an invitation if anybody wants to come forward for whatever reason. I want to give you the opportunity to do that today. If you haven't become a Christian, you can become a child, a person, a people of God, a person of God's own possession. That if you believe in him, you want to repent of your sins and be baptized for the forgiveness of those sins, you can be given the gift of the Holy Spirit, forgiveness of your sins, and eternal life. That's a promise for us, for our every generation that comes after us, as many as the Lord God will call to himself. And I want to invite you to come down, if that's on your heart this morning, as we sing He Lives, which is number 346.
1: Wow. Wow and wow. Igniters, wow. Igniters, that's none other than our good friend, good brother. Wow. Brother Nate with us here on Ignite Radio. And I'm smiling. I'm going to tell you, folks, I am really, really, really am fired up and excited, and amen to that, Igniters. Wow. Very much wow to that. What a wonderful, wonderful study that was by none other than wow. That's all I can be able to say is the word wow. Amen. Praise the Lord. Wow. Wow. And just more wow. You guys fired up? I'm going to tell you I am. Sister TL sent over 1, 2, 3, 6. Two more for 8. One more for 9. And said, amen, brother, amen. I sent over an amen to that, along with a couple other hearts. Wow. Let me tell you something. If you were kind of resting, I think you just got a wake-up call, Igniters. And amen to that. Wow. Igniters, wow. Now that is how we're kicking off Igniters Sunday sermons, lessons, and studies here on Ignite Radio. And I'm going to tell you, folks, I think it's going to get better. That's all I'm going to be able to say in regards for that. Wow. Looking forward to Ignite New England, folks, with Brother Higgins. Tell you, Igniters, we're just getting started here. Sunday sermons, lessons, and studies number 2. In about 15 minutes, we'll get number 2 on. So don't touch that dial. Oh, brother, don't touch it. We got a lot more to get into. That's for sure. Amen to that. Thunderkirk reporting live here from COC Surrey. Yeah, happy Lord's Day, everybody. Yeah, really. Happy Lord's Day. Amen to that. Let's get some songs going and we'll be back. Yeah, here's a song, Rock of My Salvation, here on Ignite Radio, Thunderkirk reporting.

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0: All right, everybody. Happy Lord's Day. Good morning, good afternoon, good evening to all of you igniters, regardless of wherever you are around the world. We're blessed each one of you has stayed connected here to Ignite Radio. And welcome to Sunday Sermons, Lessons, and Studies, Igniters number 2 here on Ignite Radio. And boy, igniters, we are just continuing to bring you some of these great lessons from our brethren from brethren here on Ignite Radio from the Americas. And I'm going to tell you, Igniters, get fired up. That's all I'm going to tell you. Definitely get fired up. And amen to that, Igniters. Amen to that. And all the way over from Manchester is our good friend, good brother, Brother Danny. And don't forget, Igniters, you can catch Brother Danny, God willing, tomorrow, Igniters, tomorrow, here on Ignite Radio. He will be on part of Ignite New England, Igniters, and we'll have it here, the Nooner Bible Study, Igniters, the Nooner Bible Study. That means, Igniters, at 9 a.m. Pacific time, noon Eastern time, Igniters. Yes, noon Eastern. Okay. 4 o'clock for all you in coastal areas, Africa and Europe. 5 o'clock, United Kingdom, Western Europe and Africa, including Nigeria. 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And it's going to be, midnight for all of you that's in the Asian Pacific region, including the islands of the Philippines, igniters. 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Get your fill. Have your dos por unos. While you're eating lunch, get a good helping of God's word during lunchtime. So don't forget, tune in, Igniters. That's for sure. And amen to that, Igniters. Amen to that. Hey, we're fired up. We're ready to go, Igniters. Let's check in to see what Brother Danny had to say to the congregation out there in Manchester. Welcome to Sunday Sermons, Lessons, Studies, number 2. Our good friend, Brother Danny, here on Ignite.
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1: Let's pray. Father in heaven, open our eyes that we may see, open our ears that we may hear, open our hearts that we may obey, be fruitful and multiply. 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And Lord, help us to know what it means to follow our leaders in the church. Help us to submit to them as we submit to you. And help us to submit to you more than anything else. In Jesus' name we pray. Amen.
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1: As you know, we're going to be appointing, adding

0: word diakonos, which means servant. And frankly, it's something that each one of us should aspire to, isn't it? To be a servant, to be a good servant of God. But he'll be an official, recognized servant of the church in the area of education, working with Doug. And I can't wait to see what God does with him and with Jaina and with us in the coming years. Again, what is a deacon? Specifically, to serve as a deacon is to serve in a church office that is almost as old as the church. You discover this in the book of Acts chapter 6, where there was a problem. The church was growing, and in that growth, there were some people that were being left out in the daily distribution of food for the needy, specifically the widows. Some of the widows were being overlooked. And that was a problem because there were complaints coming up because some of the widows were being overlooked. And so seven men, and you see that in Acts chapter 6, seven men were appointed specifically to be in charge of that task, among which were Stephen. We know all about him, what a great preacher he was, the signs and wonders and miracles that attended his ministry, and how he died in a mighty way before the Lord as a martyr, the first Christian martyr. And then we know Philip was one of the deacons as well. And you see his story in Acts chapter 8, when the persecution that followed the death of Stephen and the church was scattered. Well, guess what Philip did? He went preaching and teaching. And the great story of the Ethiopian eunuch that he met on his way back to Ethiopia. And you remember what the Ethiopian eunuch said as Philip talked to him about explaining to him about Christ. He said, "Look, here is water. What doth hinder me from being baptized?" You know the story. That's Philip. Both of these men started as deacons, and yet God had greater service for them to do later. Now, at any rate, I'm sure we're looking forward to seeing Kevin serve well along with David and Doug, our other two deacons. But this morning, I want to talk to you for a few minutes this morning about another aspect of leadership in the church, specifically the eldership. One of the reasons I'm a member of the Church of Christ is our teaching and faith pertaining to church leadership. I'm very happy to serve a congregation that has recognized, appointed elders who can be counted on. We need them probably more than we realized. When I first started in ministry in Maine 25 years ago, the church I served for many years there never reached the point to where they had elders. And we suffered because of it. That lack of leadership kind of put a lid on our strength to be able to grow and deal with conflicts and push through to achieve the goal. We needed elders. Churches need them today, and churches have needed elders from the beginning. Let's read together a passage that deals with the topic, and I believe gives some important explanations as to what an elder is. Acts 20, verses 17 through 31. From Miletus he sent to Ephesus and called for the elders of the church. And when they had come to him, he said to them, "You know from the first day that I came to Asia in what manner I always lived among you, serving the Lord with all humility, with many tears and trials which happened to me by the plotting of the Jews, how I kept back nothing that was helpful, but proclaimed it to you and taught you publicly and from house to house, testifying to Jews and also to Greeks, repentance toward God and faith toward our Lord Jesus Christ. And see now, I go bound in the Spirit to Jerusalem, not knowing the things that will happen to me there, except that the Holy Spirit teaches in every city, saying that chains and tribulations await me, but none of these things move me, nor do I count my life dear to myself, so that I may finish my race with joy and the ministry which I receive from the Lord Jesus to testify to the gospel of the grace of God. And indeed, now I know that you all, among whom I have gone preaching the kingdom of God, will see my face no more. Therefore, I testify to you this day that I'm innocent of the blood of all men, for I've not shunned to declare to you the whole counsel of God. Therefore, take heed to yourselves and to all the flock among which the Holy Spirit has made you overseers to shepherd the church of God with which he purchased with his own blood. For I know this, that after my departure, savage wolves will come in among you, not sparing the flock. Also from among yourselves, men will rise up, speaking perverse things to draw away the disciples after themselves. Therefore, watch and remember that for 3 years I did not cease to warn everyone, night and day with tears. And from there he goes on and completes his message to the elders. This is the Apostle Paul speaking to the elders in the church at Ephesus. He completes his message to the elders, finishing up at around verse 35, if you want to read on. Paul is leaving the church at Ephesus behind. He'll never see them again. Again, what did he say? Indeed, now I know that you all, among whom I've gone preaching the kingdom of God, will see my face no more. He knows that this is their last, his last encounter with them. He knows it. They know it. This is his last shot at them. And he wants them to understand the seriousness, the elders, to understand the seriousness of their situation and their responsibilities in their situation. He was leaving the church at Ephesus in their hands, in the hands of the eldership, under their leadership, and he would not be back to support, to teach, to lead. This is a sad event. If the church was going to survive, it would be under their guidance, under their leadership, under their protection. And he knew, because he told them in the passage, that savage wolves were going to come among the flock. And he knew that even among their own number, he knew even among the elders that he was speaking to, that some of them were going to depart from the faith. Some of them were going to turn from faithful sheep to savage wolves and cause trouble. He knew that. The church was going to be tested, and the elders needed to be ready for the trouble that was coming because savage wolves were coming. And we shouldn't think that savage wolves are extinct. The church has had to deal with that for the last 2,000 years. And as long as this earth endures, and as long as the church endures, and the church will endure as long as the world does, we're going to be dealing with savage wolves. We're going to be dealing with false teachers, false doctrine, people that want to draw people away to themselves, not to God, but to themselves, and to their goals, not God's goals. The book of Jude, tiny little book, you could easily miss it, but it's large in power, talks about wolves coming into the flock. Jude verse 4. For certain men have crept in unnoticed. Listen to me. They've crept in. Think about that. Unnoticed. Who long ago were marked out for this condemnation. Ungodly men who turn the grace of our God into lewdness and deny the only Lord God and our Lord Jesus Christ. He's warning the church, Jude, the brother of the Lord, Jude, one of the leaders of the early church, says that what Paul was threatening, was describing, was going to happen, has already happened.
1: Yeah.
0: Okay? Ungodly men have crept in. Ungodly men don't come in wearing a tattoo on their forehead saying, hey, listen to me, I'm ungodly. They don't do that. They look nice. They look friendly. They look engaging. But they are false. One of the jobs of our elders at this church and at every church is to pay attention to what others are trying to lead people into, because we live in a very deceptive age. I think we all know that, and I believe every age has its own deceptions, but they creep in. Skipping down a bit, Jude continues talking about the same kind of people that Paul identifies as savage wolves. Woe to them, for they've gone in the way of Cain, have run greedily into the error of Balaam for profit, perished in the rebellion of Korah. These are spots in your love feasts. While they feast with you without fear, serving only themselves. They are clouds without water, carried about like by the winds. Late autumn trees without fruit, twice dead, pulled up by the roots. Raging waves of the sea, foaming up their own shame. Wandering stars, for whom is reserved the blackness of darkness forever. Now, do you see these three examples they give? Woe to them, they have gone in the way of Cain. What did Cain do? Cain and Abel. Abel's offering was approved by God. Cain's offering was not approved by God. And rather than mending his ways and offering something that God would approve, or in a manner that God would approve, or whatever change needed to be made, rather than repenting, he killed the one whom God approved. Run greedily in the error of Balaam for profit. Most of us remember the story of Balaam because a donkey talked to him to try to save his life. And the donkey did get through to Balaam in that moment. And in that moment, he did not curse Israel. But what did he do? He gave ungodly counsel to an enemy of God's people. And God's people were seduced by that bad, ungodly counsel, and they were led into sin, and God had to punish his people because of the sin that they had committed at Balaam's seduction, at Balaam's temptation. And what's the third one? The rebellion of Korah. What was the Korahite rebellion? Korah was one of the leading families in Israel, and they rebelled and led others in rebellion against Moses, who God chose to lead the Israelites out of captivity in Egypt and into the promised land, undercutting Moses, rebelling against him and leading others into doing the same thing. And they and their household were swallowed up by the earth because of their rebellion. So you see three different types of rebellion. One, hatred toward the one whom God approves. Two, greed leading to undercut those people whom God approves. And then three, mounting up a rebellion against the ones chosen to lead God's people. That's what these people that crept in unawares, trying to seduce the church into wickedness, did. And it's that type of people that Paul, in Acts chapter 20, is warning the elders to protect the church from, and also warning the elders that they not get caught up in that seduction themselves. These people, these savage wolves, they want what they want. They don't care about following Jesus, nor do they care about any of the members of his body. They don't care about Christ, and they don't care about the flock. They don't care about you. They don't care about holiness. They can only see what they want and will do whatever they can get away with to get what they want, and to destroy anyone who stands in their way. The eldership is given the sometimes thankless task of standing against savage wolves. They do this to protect the sheep. Now, going back to Acts 20, knowing this, knowing that he would be leaving and that the savage wolves were on their way, what did he say to them about what they, the elders, should be doing? Verse 28. Therefore, take heed to yourselves. Pay attention. Are you paying attention? There's wolves out there. And they want to worm their way into the body. So the elders need to be paying attention. What is the duty of the elder? To pay attention, to take heed, to keep watch over himself. Did you notice that's the first thing he said? Take heed to yourselves. The shepherd can't take care of the sheep if he's blinded by Satan. The shepherd cannot protect the sheep if he's been seduced by the spirit of the wolf. So take heed to themselves, he says. So the good elder, the good shepherd, the good overseer will take heed to himself. So take heed to yourselves and to all the flock among which the Holy Spirit has made you overseers to shepherd the church of God which he purchased by his own blood. Now this is an important passage. Who's he speaking to? He's speaking to the elders. Says that at the beginning. And he tells them to take heed to themselves and to all the flock. So if he's to take heed to the flock, who is the person who takes heed to the flock? That'd be a shepherd, wouldn't it? Over which, among which, the Holy Spirit has made you overseers. So we see here the elders are referred to as shepherds because it's telling them to shepherd the flock, watch over the flock. And the elders are called overseers. So what is an elder? An elder is a shepherd. The term we use nowadays is pastor. A lot of people call me Pastor Dan. Well, it's not really accurate. I have not been appointed to be a shepherd over the flock here. Some people who preach in the pulpit are appointed as elders as well. I'm not one of those people. And in fact, the elders and I have talked about things like that, and we're all three in agreement that's probably not what I need to be doing because it's really two different responsibilities in a lot of ways. So I'm a sheep just like the rest of you. I'm a sheep that gets to talk a lot. Don't worry, I'm almost done. I shouldn't have even said that. I have my duties to perform. I have my leadership responsibilities to perform, but they're not specifically eldership responsibilities. Okay? So we've got, take heed to yourselves and to all the flock among which the Holy Spirit has made you overseers. What is an overseer? Well, in Greek, that word is episkopos. Epi means above. What do you think scopos means? If you have a scope on your rifle, right, you look through it. So epi, above, over, scopos, seer. Overseers. That's what episcopos means. And guess what? Over the hundreds of years since the establishment of the church, that word, going through different languages, by the time episcopos made it over to English, we call them bishops. So an elder is a pastor, is a bishop. That's what an elder is. He looks over the flock and protects the flock like a loving shepherd would look over the flock and protect the flock. Because there's wolves out there. And sometimes those wolves get in here. So it's the shepherd's job to pay attention. So an elder is a shepherd, is a pastor, is a bishop. Each of these words, elder, shepherd, pastor, bishop, describe the same position, describe the same office. And we are fortunate to have two bishops, two pastors, two shepherds, two elders. Won't it be great one day when we have more? If we have the right kind. The elder oversees the sheep of the congregation the same way the shepherd watches over the sheep out in the field or in the fold. The elder looks to the example of the Lord as he watches over the sheep, as he learns how to do that. And how does the Lord watch over us? Well, let's read it together. It's up on the screen in just a moment. Next slide, please. There we are. Read it with me. The Lord is my shepherd. I shall not want. He maketh me to lie down in green pastures. He leadeth me beside still waters. He restoreth my soul. He leadeth me in the paths of righteousness for his name's sake. Yea, though I walk through the valley of the shadow of death, I will fear no evil, for thou art with me. Thy rod and thy staff, they comfort me. Thou preparest a table before me in the presence of mine enemies. Thou anointest my head with oil. My cup runneth over. Surely goodness and mercy shall follow me all the days of my life, and I will dwell in the house of the Lord forever. Now that's a description of the Good Shepherd, of God's protection, of God's guidance, of God's provision for each one of us. But that's also a model. It's the model that the elders should follow as well. Looking out for the sheep, protecting the sheep, providing for the sheep. A good shepherd leads well. A good shepherd leads the sheep into green pastures. A good shepherd leads the sheep in all of the right paths, the safe paths, the productive paths. Is a good shepherd always going to lead us down comfortable paths? No. The good shepherd won't do that. Jesus won't always lead us down comfortable paths, and it is not the responsibility of our shepherds here, modeling the good shepherd, to do the same. It's not their job to do that. In fact, it may be their job to do quite the opposite. Sometimes the shepherd goes with us into the valley of the shadow of death. Right? For thou art with me, it says. Yea, though I walk through the valley of the shadow of death, I will fear no evil, for thou art with me. God goes with us down that shadow. Shepherds go with you too. Blessing, caring, praying, guiding, even in those dark moments. So it doesn't sound too comfortable. But the Lord, the good shepherd, is with us even then. And a good shepherd is going to be with us in our difficulties as well, as much and as far as God enables him to do so. Our shepherds are here. Our shepherds are here, as I said before, to guide us. God uses the tool of the rod and the staff to guide the sheep. The staff, it's a long, crooked limb from which the sheep, if he's fallen into a hole somewhere, is extracted. Does that sound comfortable if you got a hook around your neck and you're getting dragged out of the mess that you created for yourself? Okay? That doesn't sound comfortable, does it? And then the rod is, even as the staff is to extract the lost sheep from danger, the rod is to prod the sheep to go in the right direction. That doesn't sound comfortable either, does it? But that's the shepherd's job. That's our elder's job. That's our shepherd's job, is to get us out of danger, sometimes using discomfort, and to push us toward more fruitful service. And that process is also not comfortable. It's not their job to provide comfort for us. It's their job to lead us to life and out of death. See, God's discipline, whether it comes from the good shepherd, our Lord, or from a good shepherd in the eldership, is not implemented for our comfort, but for our character and for our holiness and for our goodness. Necessary? Yeah. But not comfortable. No. Consider how God disciplined Jonah, commanding him to preach to the wicked citizens of Nineveh, something he did not want to do. And God used a storm a great fish and a gourd to get his attention in that process. And a good shepherd following in the footsteps of the good shepherd knows that sometimes he will need to use the rod and the staff of discipline. Sometimes that will be necessary. Sometimes he may have to say something the sheep don't want to hear. Sometimes he may have to take a stand to which some of the sheep may object, bleating loudly and often, because the shepherd has made him uncomfortable. Have you ever been there? Maybe with one of your children, or maybe in your job. You had to take a stand to make sure someone needed to learn the lesson that he needed to learn, and the child's response, or the person over which you had some responsibility, their response was just bleating, incessant bleating, loud bleating, ba ba ba ba ba, on and on and on and on. Isn't that fun to hear those sorts of complaints? That's what our elders, our shepherds, sometimes have to endure. A good parent won't be swayed by the bleating. A good manager won't be swayed by the bleating. And neither will the good shepherd. He'll stand where he needs to stand, moved, yes, by the word of God, but not by the bleating of the sheep. A good shepherd, because he cares for the sheep, will endure the noise and stay the course as he leads his charges down the straight and narrow path. That's what the good shepherd does. That's what Christ does for us. And that's what our shepherds do. That's what a good shepherd will do. He follows the example of Jesus, our good shepherd, and leads the sheep. Now, you see any shepherds here today? I'm just talking to sheep. What's your responsibility to our shepherds? Have we no responsibility? Are we just allowed to go around ba ba ba ba, bleating, bleating, bleating, causing trouble, causing trouble, causing trouble, undercutting, not agreeing with, barking at the leadership? Are we to be given permission to remain immature, not growing, and just be sheep as if they had no shepherd? No. Is it the task of the elder to endure the loud, incessant bleating of the sheep forever while the sheep never grow up? Is that the way it's supposed to work? Would you want to be a shepherd over such a flock that's never growing? Consider this word of exhortation given to the church in the book of Hebrews. We read it in the beginning. Obey those who rule over you and be submissive, for they watch out for your souls as those who must give account. Let them do so with joy and not with grief, for that would be unprofitable for you. So what is the responsibility of the sheep to the shepherd? Obedience. What? Yes. Obedience. Obey those who rule over you. Part of the meaning of the Greek word patho used here is not just to obey. That's not the only connotation of that word. But many translations render it obey. But also to have confidence in. That's the way the NIV renders it. To have confidence in them. Trust in your leadership. Trustfully obeying their guidance. Obey your elders. Have confidence in your elders. Have you ever been in a situation where you're supposed to provide leadership and the folks you were leading were constantly second-guessing every decision you made? No matter how small. Ain't that fun? I taught school for a while. And one of the things I loved about the school that I taught at was As far as dealing with the public, the principal was very, very supportive of the teachers. I love that. Now, he was an old football coach, so if he thought you made a mistake, he might take you out behind the woodshed and beat you afterward. But as far as the support given to the teaching staff, he understood that if the superintendent was undercutting the teachers, he was making his own job a whole lot more difficult than it had to be. And chaos would reign in the school. And so undercutting leadership is a very destructive habit to get into. A leader can't lead well if he's always having to climb a wall of second guesses and doubting comments. From where did the leaders of the early church come? They came within the ranks of those men who closely followed Jesus, and it hasn't changed since. We've already considered Stephen this morning. He was a great orator, a great spirit-filled miracle worker and preacher of the gospel, a great spirit-filled person who we first see mentioned overseeing the distribution of the food to the widows. His great ministry and his march to martyrdom, where he honored the God he served with his own blood, began when he chose to follow the lead of his elders and serve. Leadership begins with servanthood. See, Stephen was a sheep. Then he was given shepherding responsibility over a small portion of the church. So service. And then it grew into great and powerful public ministry. What are you willing to serve in the small things, I guess is what I'm asking. Are you willing to do as you're asked by the elders in the small things? Are you willing to follow their guidance and obey them as they obey God? Of course, if the elders decided one day, we're renaming the church and now we're the church of money or the church of me or the church of you. That's not to be followed, obviously. The scriptures have to be our guide. But as they follow Christ, we follow them. Leadership begins with servanthood. And leadership continues with servanthood. And serving never stops. So believe in your leaders. Obey them. Follow them. And submit to them. What? Yeah. Submit. Isn't that what the text says? Be submissive. The sheep have a responsibility to their shepherds, a responsibility to obey, and a responsibility to submit to their authority, a responsibility to have confidence in them. This is how we, the sheep, can help our shepherds do a good job. Now, Scripture also records how to deal with a leader who has gone wrong as well. And it is the church's responsibility to deal with that. I will say that in my experience going to church most of my life, it's more often been a sheep problem than a shepherd problem. More often it's been us than it has been them. It's not to say there aren't issues. But if we took care of our side of the street, if we take care of our side of the street, things will go far, far better than if we're just looking to undercut our leaders. Because see, this is how we, the sheep, if we obey, submit, communicate our confidence in them, this is how we can help our shepherds do a good job. Because see, if we don't, our elders' task, which should be a joy, is grievous. It's a grief. And there's nothing more harmful to the sheep than a demoralized, joyless, frustrated, and angry shepherd who don't like the sheep anymore. Is this the kind of shepherd you want to care for your souls? He looks happy, doesn't he? Don't do that to your shepherds. I bet this guy cares for the sheep. I'm sure he does. But he doesn't look happy. Because see, you know that shepherd is going to have to give an account to God. All shepherds are going to have to give an account to God for how they discharge their duties. Caleb, if you could put the next verse up, please. Thank you. For how he discharges duties. We see that in Hebrews 13. Why, considering this, would you want to make his task any more difficult? Why, when we consider how Israel angered Moses so much that he lost his chance to enter into the promised land, why would we make our shepherd's job more difficult by gossip, fussing, fighting, quibbling, bickering, bleating, all of that stuff? And so, church, let's learn to be good followers. Let's give our shepherds every chance to be excellent leaders by being excellent followers. Now, I want you to listen to me, because somebody's going to ask me. Somebody's going to say, what's going on? What bull are you trying to lance? What trouble is going on? Nothing. Everything is fine, as far as I'm concerned. Okay? These things have to be considered and taught and done. And I would be remiss in my responsibility of teaching and preaching if every once in a while I didn't talk to the sheep like this. We're having an adult conversation here. This is not troubleshooting. This is not troubleshooting. This is not troubleshooting. This is not troubleshooting. Did you hear me? Now, one of you is going to come up to me downstairs and say, oh, come on, Danny, I heard you say that, but really. And you know what I'm going to do? I'm going to turn away. This is not to fix a problem. This is to preserve our unity. I look here, see a room, I don't know, 100 people or so? Marvelous. You want 150 or so? Want 200 or so? You want to branch off, maybe launch another congregation or so? Preserving our unity is key to that. Obeying our elders is key to preserving unity. All the promotion in the world will never outproduce a bad product. We can work hard and bring people to Christ, but if we're not living his life and living it in unity and love and peace and working out our differences and following our leaders, it's not going to go anywhere. You've seen it. I've seen it. We don't want that. So it's in the effort of our maintaining the good health that we have now, and maybe even augmenting it, that I'm offering these words to you. Let's pray. Dear Father in heaven, we, the sheep of the Manchester Church of Christ, having a sincere desire to bless our shepherds and make their work a joy, promise in the presence of God and in the body of Christ to pray for our shepherds, to have confidence in our shepherds, to obey our shepherds, to submit to the authority of our shepherds. And we do this hoping to help them, that they may work with joy and not with grief. We do this knowing that joyful, peaceful, happy shepherds will be a blessing to us into the body of Christ. In Jesus' name we pray. Amen. Amen. So,

And Igniters, that was none other than our good friend, Brother Danny, all the way over from Manchester, Igniters. And don't forget, coming up, God willing, tomorrow morning, Ignite New England with our good friend, Brother Iggins. And Brother Danny will be there, 9 o'clock our time, Igniters, 9 o'clock Pacific. That is going to be noon Eastern time. So grab your lunch. As the old cliche goes, turn the radio on. And I'm going to tell you, you're going to get fired up because I tell you what a good lesson that was in regards for eldership. Shout out to Sister TL from Seattle. She sent in several hearts. I appreciate it. I sent in a few hearts. And good to have all of you here still with us here on Ignite Radio, particularly those that are elsewhere. So good morning, good afternoon, and or good evening to you. Coming up here, Igniters, in about 15 minutes, call it 17 minutes, Igniters. We will get into Sunday Sermons, Lessons, and Studies number 3, Igniters. So keep it locked in here and don't touch that dial. Here's the song, Igniters, You Are God Alone. And we'll follow that up with a couple of nice songs, Oh, How He Loves You and Me and Sweet Hour of Prayer. So guess what? Start singing, everybody. Let's make some more melody in our hearts. That's for sure. Thunderkirk reporting, COC Surrey.

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1: Everybody, happy Lord's Day. Good morning, good afternoon, and good evening to all of you Igniters. We're just running a few minutes late behind here as we had to get some stuff uploaded. And it just looked like it took forever to get stuff uploaded. And I guess that's what happens sometimes, Igniters. That's what happens. Anyways, welcome to Sunday Sermons Lessons number 3, Igniters. This is from our good friend, Brother Wayne. And as you know, Igniters, Brother Wayne's been on a little bit of a roll lately. So let's go ahead and get started because we are a little bit behind schedule, Igniters. So let's go Sunday Sermon Lesson Studies number 3 with our good friend, Brother Wayne, here on Ignite Radio.
2: That's right. So I want us to look at the subject, remain strong and serve God faithfully. Amen. Remain strong and serve God faithfully. That's what we're going to be looking at. When we look at 2 Timothy 3 and verse number 12, we get the idea that every Christian sooner or later will endure persecution. Amen? This has been true throughout history. The church, the Christians, throughout history have been persecuted in so many ways. And the church continues to be persecuted in so many ways. Persecution may come from civil rulers, employers, fellow workers, neighbors, teachers, friends, amen, relatives, family members, or even other members of the church, amen. Persecution may come in various different forms. Persecution refers to harm deliberately inflicted by people who oppose the truth. So that is what, you know, Paul is saying here in 2 Timothy chapter 3 and verse number 12. And that is why over the centuries throughout history, that is why the church suffered persecution because of those who oppose the truth, those who are not in line with the truth of the Word of God, those who do not like the truth or like to hear the truth. Jesus said, so they persecuted the prophets who were before you. And I always tell you that the prophets there had done nothing wrong to deserve those persecution. All they did was simply preach the truth. Amen? That's all they did. The apostles were beaten. The apostles were imprisoned. The Christians in the first century were sawn in two, were lit on poles to give light into the cities in those days. All by those who opposed the truth. All by those who these brethren, these servants of God, the church of our Lord, preach the truth. You have to understand, brethren and friends, that the truth hurts, amen? But the truth is what sets us free, isn't that so? The truth sets us free. John 8 and verse number 32. And so persecution refers to harm deliberately inflicted by people who oppose the truth. This may involve physical or bodily harm, as I've described here to you. But the Bible also describes other forms of persecution. Like, for example, physical violence. Christians have been imprisoned, you know, beaten, stoned, etc., etc. I've mentioned some of that. What about legal or financial pressures? Christians have lost their jobs. It's a form of persecution. No job, no work. They can't get a paycheck. They can't afford to buy their needs, take care of their family. We are sitting here and everything might be good with us. Amen. But there are those Christians, who have lost jobs. They've taken pay cuts, Payments have been cut. Some Christians have been demoted or not promoted. It's a form of persecution. We call it legal or financial persecution. What about loss of property or possessions? That's a form of persecution. Many Christians have had property stolen from them. There are some stories concerning that I know of. Many, Christians have had to flee and leave their properties, their houses, to avoid persecution, to avoid conflict. What about threat and intimidation? It's another form of persecution. Just the threat of harm is a common bullying tactic that is used by the devil. Amen? Verbal abuse is a form of persecution. We have Christians who have been mocked, laughed at. They have been slandered, gossiped about, amen? Talked down by those who are in opposition to them. They've been falsely accused. Christians have been lied about. And they're, you know, called by nasty names, etc. Some people try to trap us or twist our words. It's a form of persecution. They'll tell people things that we say, and we didn't even say it. And so these are all, you know, forms of persecution that we go through. And so I hope that I will be able to help us to, you know, deal with the persecutions that we may face in our lives as Christians by sharing with you the Word of God. Amen. And so the purpose of our message is to consider how we are going to handle these persecution. How are we going to handle them? Because you see, persecutors, those who persecute us as Christians, they hope that we will surrender or compromise our stand for the truth of the Word of God. That's their aim. That's what, you know, the devil is after. If we give in, then the persecutor is actually the devil. Amen. The persecutor and the devil have had their way in our lives. And we cannot allow that to happen, brethren. Amen. So how do we remain strong? And how do we serve God faithfully, brethren and friends, without falling away, without sinning, despite the pressures of life, despite, you know, the persecution, despite the troubles and the problems that come our way almost on a daily basis? How do we remain strong and serve God faithfully? There are some things that I will share with us over the next couple of weeks, beginning from today, that will help us to remain strong and serve God faithfully during times of persecution. And so this message serves as an encouragement, as a reminder that we need to remain strong and serve God faithfully in times of persecution. Amen. And so how are we going to deal with this? Number one, we have to learn to expect persecution in our lives. Amen. Expect persecution as a child of God. Because if we expect persecution when it comes our way, we will not be surprised. Amen. We will not be surprised. But if we don't expect it, then we will be surprised. Isn't that so? When you expect something, when it happens, you're not surprised because you were looking forward to it. But if you don't expect something and it happens to you, then, you know, you are surprised. And that's why they have such things as, you know, surprise parties, birthday parties, and so forth. So as a child of God, as you live here on earth, as we live here on earth, we have to live expecting to go through persecution. Amen. If we examine our text carefully, in 2 Timothy 3 and verse number 12, Paul is writing to Timothy, and Timothy was to share this with the church. The Bible says, yes, all who desire to live godly in Christ Jesus, the Bible says, will suffer persecution. So if you are a Christian, if you are a child of God, and your desire is to serve God faithfully, your desire is to worship God, to serve Him, to live for Him, to live according to His word, then what the Bible is saying here is that you must expect persecution. Amen? Once you have this desire. In the book of Matthew chapter 10, let's notice what it says here. Matthew 10 verse 34 to 37. Matthew chapter 10, verse number 34 to 37. Jesus himself said, "Do not think that I came to bring peace on the earth." Matthew 10 verse 34 and following. "I did not come to bring peace, but I come to bring a sword. I have come to set a man against his father, a daughter against her mother, a daughter-in-law against her mother-in-law, and a man's enemies will be those of his own household. He who loves father or mother more than me is not worthy of me. And he who loves son or daughter more than me is not worthy of me." So Jesus tells us again clearly that if we are going to follow him, it's not going to be easy. Amen. There's going to be a whole lot of problems in our lives. And he mentions some of the people there from whom problems may arise. Some of these family members, wouldn't agree with us or wouldn't want us to worship and to serve God the way that we should. And if we decide that, you know what, we're going to serve God, we're going to worship God, it brings, problems among these family members. But we have to make up our minds, brethren and friends, what we want. Are we going to allow anyone to distract us, or any persecution, anyone who brings these kind of persecutions against us to distract us and to stop us from worshiping God and serving God in the way that we should? Jesus said in verse number 37 that if we love, he says there, if we love father or mother more than him, we are not worthy of him. Amen. Son or daughter, if we love them more than him, we are not worthy to be his disciples. So what is he teaching us? He's teaching us not to hate these people, but he's teaching us that God comes first in our lives. Amen. Regardless of what we may suffer by the hands of people, regardless of the persecution, God comes first in our lives. We must never stop serving God. Amen? Never stop serving Him faithfully. No matter what kind of persecution we may have. See, Jesus said it clear that He came to bring what? A sword, not peace. But He came to bring a sword. Isn't that so? So this tells me that Jesus expected opposition. You know, when He came, He expected opposition. And He had so many opposition, so much opposition He had in His life. As Christians, we should not expect, brethren and friends, to have peace in this life. Amen? And as Christians, we should not expect to have peace with everyone around us. As Christians, we must not expect to have peace at all times, even with family members. Amen? This is what Jesus is teaching us. We must expect these things, brethren and friends. But we must love Jesus more than we love even our family members or anything else in this world. Amen? That is what real love for God is. That is what true love for God is. That's what God means when He says, love the Lord with all your heart, soul, and mind. Amen? Means to put Him first place in your life. Above everyone else. John 15. Let's see what it says there. John 15 verse 18. John chapter 15, verse number 18. If the world hates you, you know that it hated me before it hated you. See, the world wouldn't like you because of the truth. Amen? The world didn't like Jesus. This is Jesus Himself speaking here. The world didn't like Jesus. In fact, the Bible says that He came to His own and His own rejected Him. They didn't recognize Him. So the world hated Jesus. The world was in opposition to Jesus. He says, if it happens to you, if the world hates you, you know that it hated me before it hated you. So if you have people in your family, at your workplace, on your job, you know, in the school, or if you have people in the church that don't like you, amen? If you have people, you know, in these places that don't like you, understand. Jesus had a lot of people who didn't like Him, amen? Who hated Him. If we jump a little further down, verse number 20, He said, remember the word that I said to you, a servant is not greater than his master. When you're a servant, you're not greater than your master. And Jesus is our master, amen? We are servants. And we are not greater than Jesus. If they persecuted me, Jesus said, they will also persecute you. Now notice what Jesus brings in here. If they keep my what? My word, they will keep yours also. This is where the opposition comes. This is where the persecution comes. Because you decided to live by the word of God, to do what the word of God says, to teach and to preach the word of God as God has asked you to, people wouldn't like you, amen? People in the world wouldn't like you. People in your home, people in the church, people on your job, in the school, they wouldn't like you. They don't want anything to do with you. Opposition to the truth. It's a form of persecution, amen? That we go through as God's children. Look at chapter 16. Verse number 1. John 16. Verse 1. These things I have spoken to you, that you should not be made to stumble. They will put you out of the synagogues, which was a Jewish meeting place of worship, I believe. Yes, the time is coming that whoever kills you will think that he offers

what these servants did back then? Jesus said they're going to do it to you. Why? Because they have not known the Father. They don't know His Word. They don't know Jesus. They don't know the Word of Jesus. Why are they going to do it to us today? Because they don't know God. Amen. They don't know Christ. They don't know the Word of God. And when you who know it began to teach it and tell it as it is, here comes the opposition. Really to the truth of God's Word. Amen. And so the hatred begins. The dislike begins. But verse 4, Jesus said, "These things I have told you, that when the time comes, when it happens to you, you may remember that I told you of them." Amen. So brethren, when the time comes, remember what Jesus said. Amen. Remember, Jesus warned us. And these things I did not say to you at the beginning because I wasn't with you. See, if we act like the world, worldly people will not hate us. You know, if we operate like the world, you know, if we go to the places the world goes to, if we say the things the world says, we speak the things that, you know, the world speaks, we are good. We are friends. You know, it's like you have a whole lot of money. And because you have a whole lot of money, you have a whole lot of friends. But let your money run out or run down, and you stop giving them money, they stop getting things from you. See who are really your friends. Amen. And so, if we act like the world will like us. But why the world doesn't like us? And why, you know, the world is in opposition to the Christians or the church? The truth, amen? The truth, brethren. But if we are faithful, if we are faithful, we have to understand that they will persecute us like they persecute Jesus. Amen? And so here we have Jesus who's warning us so we would not, you know, we would not be surprised when it happens. So remember the warning, or the warnings that Jesus gave to us here. Amen. When it happens, we can remember that He predicted it. And that, you know, once we remember it, once we, you know, keep that in our hearts and in our minds, once we expect it to happen to us, when it do happen, we will not stumble. Amen. Because we're expecting it. We've been expecting it. Amen. You know, one reason Christians stumble at persecution is that, you know, they're not ready for it. They're not prepared. They don't expect it. We live our lives as though, you know, all things are bright and beautiful. And all things will be always bright and beautiful. But no, it's not going to, amen? All things will not be bright and beautiful in our lives at all times. There are going to be times when we are going to go through it, amen? And we are going to be faced with it. Whatever it is, you will know
Because you know what you are going through, amen? God knows what you're going through. I don't know exactly what you're going through, but I know that we are going through stuff every single day, amen? And God knows. One other thing I want to share with us that we should do when persecution comes is to love and to trust God, amen? Love and trust God. Because often, you know, people fail because they try to handle persecution alone. You can't handle your problems alone. You cannot handle your persecutions all by yourself. You cannot get through whatever you're going through in your life every single day all by yourself. You see, brethren and friends, I believe that we need to take the Word of God more serious. Because sometimes when we go through our problems, you know, we don't think about God, we don't think about His Word, we don't think about prayer. Because we don't take God serious in our lives. But when you examine the lives of the Christians in the first century, brethren and friends, you will understand that these Christians know what it is to be a Christian and to serve God. Amen. They know what it is, brethren. They knew what it is, brethren and friends, to love Him and to trust Him under all circumstances. So what I'm saying is that as a church, we need to develop more love for God, amen? And more trust in God. So that when persecution comes our way,

help us, amen. He'll help us to get through whatever we are going through. We must trust God for help. And we must trust Him more for help. And I say more because I know for a fact that there are other people that we trust more than God, and we look to people more than we look to God for help in times of trouble. Amen. I want the scriptures to encourage us. Proverbs chapter 3, verse 5 and 6. Proverbs chapter 3, verse number 5 and verse number 6. After the book of Psalms, you have Proverbs. Proverbs chapter 3. Look at verse number 5 and verse number 6. Words of wisdom. It says to do what? Trust in the Lord with what? That's right. Love the Lord with all your heart, soul, and mind. That's what the Bible says. Trust in the Lord with all your heart. That means wholeheartedly. Understand, when the Bible says trust in the Lord with all your heart, there are some people who waver in their belief in God. Amen? Yes. That's why the Bible says when you pray, pray without wavering. Pray without disbelief. So if you trust God, and you trust Him to deliver you from whatever you're going through, then you wouldn't have any doubt in your heart that God can do this thing for you. Amen? God can bring you through this thing, this sickness, this problem, this struggle, this dilemma. Trust in the Lord with all your heart and lean not on your own understanding. That's what we do sometimes. We tell ourselves, you know what? I'm capable enough to get through this. I can get through this by myself. I always say, brethren and friends, we can never ever get through this life without God's help. Amen? Never. We need God's help on a daily basis. We need God's guidance. We need God's forgiveness. We need God's protection. How are we going to get it? Pray. Amen? Pray. Trust in the Lord with all your heart. Don't lean on your own understanding. You can do this all by yourself. You can get through your life all by yourself. Amen? You can get through your problems all by yourself. The Bible tells us it's not by might nor by power, but by my Spirit, says the Lord. Amen? And then verse number 6. The words of wisdom says, in all your ways, acknowledge Him. Acknowledge God. And He shall direct your path. See, many times we go through what we go through because we fail to acknowledge God. Amen? Many times we are faced with our problems and our troubles and all the situations that we have to deal with in life because we won't acknowledge Him. We try to live our life without God, amen, in our life.
We try to walk and direct our own steps, our own path. And we find ourselves in so much trouble. But if we acknowledge God, He's going to direct our path. Amen? He's going to show us. He's going to teach us in the way we should go, in the way we should live. And this way is going to help us to be saved from the things that will befall us. Amen? So it's a wonderful encouragement after saying to us, trust in the Lord with all your heart and lean not on your own understanding. Acknowledge it. Psalm 56, verse number 11. The Bible says, in God I have put my trust. I will not be afraid. Amen. What can man do to me? You see, brethren, it is easy to be overwhelmed when we face threats and when we face dangers, when we face persecution, when we face our battles in this life. But we must remember whose side we are on, amen? And we must stay on the side of God, amen? If God is pleased with us, what does it matter? Who is upset or angry with us? If God be for us, the Bible says, no one can be watchers against us. That's right. The book of Romans chapter 8. The Bible teaches us that, indeed. First Peter chapter 4 verse 19. We'll read two more and then we'll close. Let the word of God encourage us. Amen. 1 Peter 4 and verse number 19. 1 Peter chapter 4 verse number 19. Peter writes to the church, therefore, let those who suffer according to the will of God commit their souls to Him in doing good. As to what? That's right. A faithful Creator. So remember, we're talking about opposition to the truth. Amen? Those who suffer according to the will of God should do what? Commit their souls to Him in doing good. Don't be discouraged when you are persecuted. Amen? Don't be discouraged when you are going through your troubles. But commit your soul to God. Amen? Continue to do good. And remember that He is your faithful Creator. Amen? He created you. Isn't that so? He created all things. If God created you, God created the world and everything in it, then we have to understand that God is capable of taking care of us. Amen? He's capable of helping us, delivering us, and blessing us. He is, brethren and friends. 1 Peter chapter 2. 1 Peter chapter 2, verse 21 to 23.

to maintain your seat. Okay? Nor was deceit found in his mouth. That's the example that Jesus left us, Peter says, that Jesus left the church when he suffered as a servant of God. He did not sin. He did not quit. He did not curse God. He did not blame God. He did not give up on God. He did not give up on prayer. He did not give up on the word of God. Amen. He didn't give up his trust in God. No deceit was found in his mouth. This is the example he left us when he suffered. Verse 23 says, who, when he was reviled, did not revile in return. When he suffered, he did not threaten. Not that he didn't get angry, but he didn't threaten. But committed himself to who, church? To God, that's right, to him who judges righteously. He committed himself to God. And that's what we should do, brethren and friends. Amen. Committed ourselves to God. He committed himself to the righteous judge. He relied on God to deal with his problems. Amen. He trusts God to deal with his problems. And that's what we are encouraged to do. Amen. Expect persecution, brethren and friends. And when it comes, make sure you love God and you continue to trust him. Commit your life to him and serve him faithfully. If we do, God is surely going to bring us out. He's surely going to bless us. Amen. Lord, we give you prayers, we give you thanks. We thank you so much for your words of encouragement. And we pray that it find a resting place in our hearts and minds. And that we believe it, we put into practice what we learn from your word. We ask in Jesus' name. Amen. We're going to the next part of our worship. And that is the Lord's Supper.

0: For I received from the Lord that which I also delivered to you, that the Lord Jesus, on the same night in which he was betrayed, took bread. And when he had given thanks, he broke it and said, "Take, eat, this is my body which is broken for you."
1: Okay, Igniters, that was none other than our good friend, brother Wayne Collins, all the way out from Linden, Guyana, South America. And boy, oh boy, brother Wayne, not mixing up any words, that was for sure. And definitely want to say shout out to brother Wayne. And that was pretty good. That was pretty good, and amen to that. We did get some hearts for Brother Wayne, so let's go ahead and get into this one. Sister TL sent in 1, 2, 3, 4, 5, 6, 7 hearts, and they said, "Who do we love, man or God?" Amen. That was a good point, by the way, with Brother Wayne. You know, who we're going to follow, mom and dad, our whole family, or we're going to follow the Lord. I like that point. I sent over a couple of hearts. Sister TL then sent over four more and said, "Thanks, Brother Wayne." So there you go. All right, Igniters, coming up here in about 40 minutes, 45 minutes from now.

we will have Ignite Cebu with Brother Eleazar. And that's going to be coming up. We're going to post up the schedule. I just let everybody take a look at it. We've already posted it up on our Facebook page. We'll go ahead and circle around to you as well. So whatever you do, don't touch that dial. Hey, let's get in a little bit of acapella music here on Ignite Radio, shall we? Amen to that, Igniters. Here's the song, Jesus, Only Jesus, here on Ignite Radio.

0: Hi, my name is Angel Thunder, the host of The Final Take, wanting to invite you to come to the Surrey Church of Christ located at 15042 92nd Avenue. 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
1: Good morning, Igniters. It's Andre, just with another quick ministry minute. The supernatural gifts of the Spirit have ceased, and what remains is faith, love, and hope. Now, through hearing, understanding, the Word, a certain amount of faith will develop to cause one to obey the gospel, your mustard seed. But the faith that grows from the Spirit is that, like that large tree that grows from the mustard seed, also, too, love. A general enthusiastic kindness for all people, but especially love for those in Christ. A love that such you want to share the gospel. The hope in us, which defies the logic in the world, such that we would lay down our lives, not only physically as recorded in the New Testament, but spiritually, for we no longer live our old lives that we lived before Christ. Through the Spirit, we are growing until Christ is perfected in us. Godspeed.
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4: I like to read a poem called Tell It Today. You may have a talent, but you don't know. You may have a talent, but you don't show. You may have something from above to use here and in love. In our fight and in our labor, the one in need is our neighbor. The one talent you must have and give, show the light and forgive. If the light shines from you, as Jesus did too, then you know and follow his way, and you are certain and obey. Time is short on our clock. Follow him, he is our rock. Oh, how he died in agony for our sins, so we will be free. The title, Tell It Today. I like to read a poem, the name, What Is. Where is heaven? Where is hell? Down on earth, you cannot tell. What is birth and what is death? What are the brains in your head? What is matter? What is mind? What is hate and what is kind? What is drive and what is aim? What is glory? What is shame? Read your Bible and do pray, and the questions fade away. Heaven, earth, death and hell, walk with Jesus, he will tell. Birth, matter, glory and drive to an everlasting life. Take away hell, death, and hate, and you see Jesus, and you have faith. The name, What Is.

0: He is my all. Jesus, our door, our life to see, the shepherd we follow, you and me. His voice you hear, he calls his flock, the door is open, we don't have to knock. We trust in Jesus, he leads us in, he will forgive us all our sin. Jesus came to give his life, follow him, he is our strife. Jesus gave all he could give, all his love, so we may live. Jesus is calling, listen and hear. Jesus is calling, he wants us near. Jesus the door, for young and old, we are the sheep and belong to his fold. He leads the way, he is our friend, he gives us light all to the end. Jesus, we know that you were sent to teach us how we do repent. Jesus, we follow and we pray that we will have power to obey. Our eyes are open and we see that to be saved comes in three. We do believe and did repent. Jesus, we want to take your hand, so we do not stumble on our way, our heads up high, and then we say, Jesus, we are coming through the door, we come in and go out no more. He is my all. I like to read a poem. The title, Giving Thanks. O Redeemer, we give thanks for all the highest ranks, for your love to all nations, for your grace of salvations. What a way to be born by the sound of your horn. We will rise and meet you there, and we will come from everywhere. The title, Giving Thanks.
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1: Yes, Igniters. Amen to that. Folks, good morning, good afternoon, and good evening to all of you. Happy Lord's Day, Igniters. Thunderkirk reporting live here from our main studio here at CLC Surrey. And good to have everybody here with us here on Ignite Radio as we are getting ready, Igniters. We are getting ready to transfer the signal over to our good friend, good brother, Brother Eleazar. And I'm telling you, folks, Eleazar's got a loaded schedule. Oh, man, oh, man, oh, man. Oh, man, just one after another, after another, after another. And wow, Igniters, wow. So we posted it up on our Facebook account. We posted it up there, Igniters, for each one of you to go ahead and to see. And I tell you, Igniters, get excited about that. And amen to that, Igniters. Amen to that. We're fired up. We're pumped up. We're raring to go, Igniters. And I hope every single one of you are. Tell your friends, tell your neighbors, tell everyone, Igniters, about Ignite Radio. As, boy, oh boy, Eleazar getting ready to get things fired up. You know, he got everybody fired up yesterday because of that great message. And I tell you, we're fired up and ready to go. So, Brother Eleazar, we're set and ready. We're ready to go. We hope all of you are ready to go, Igniters. So, let's go ahead and to get started here, Igniters. What we're going to do is we're going to look for that blue rectangle, Igniters, and it's going to read Ignite Cebu. So that's what we're looking for, Igniters. That nice little blue rectangle, Ignite Cebu. Soon as you see that, you click on that. That's going to automatically send it over. There it is, Igniters, Ignite Cebu. And amen to that, Igniters. Amen to that. So let's go ahead, Igniters, and to get ready and send it all the way over to the beautiful warm city of Cebu. Brother Eleazar, we're ready for you, Igniters, and to get ready.

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1: 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So to have a great pleasure to have you all here with us here on Ignite Radio. Hope you have a good time, and you are always be in our hearts and minds, Igniters. And in our prayers. So may God bless you to you all. So our weather forecast here in Metro Cebu, we have 32 degrees Celsius with warm afternoon. Feels like 37 degrees Celsius heat index, but it covered up by the air from the northeast. So that's why we have 32 degrees Celsius as recorded in the AccU weather forecast here in the Philippines. So keep in topic here on Ignite Cebu programming, Igniters, for the coming up Bible lesson, no, from the program The Living Proof. Yes, The Living Proof with Brother Luciano, Igniters, coming up. So that's why stay tuned, stay connected to God's Word. Be ignited to God's Word today, Igniters. So let's see some brothers and sisters around us here, listening here on Ignite Radio. It's Ignite Cebu programming. And first on the top here, she is sending a heart. Greetings, Brother Lizar. Kumusta? Yes, greetings to you too, Sister Tiao. Kumusta? Kumusta po dyan sa North Shadow, USC? She now tuning us, listening here on Ignite Cebu programming. So we have a good weather here, Sister TL, and okay lang po kami dito sa Cebu, no? So medyo may pagka emotional lang, sister, dahil sa pagpanaw po ng ating kapatid, no, sa paniniwala, no, ating kapatid Brother Lois Chito Cose, no, is one of our brother here, no, is going is doing great missions here in Metro Cebu and all entire the Philippines, no, not in the Philippines but in the other countries like India, Pakistan, and Vietnam, and also in Nepal, no? So this is what Brother Chitos that did it well for the Lord's work. So as Brother Kirk is hearted here, and shout out to you, Brother Lazar. Yes, shout out to you, Brother Kirk. It's good to have you all here. Have a great time. So happy Lord's Day to the brethren. No, happy Lord's Day. It's night. I think it's 9 p.m. there, and sorry, British Columbia. So, as Brother Kirk, shout out to all the Igniters listening from the Philippines and around the world. Yes, Igniters, a big shout out to all of you, wherever you are, right now, listening here on Ignite Cebu. So, as Sister TL here is hearted, and she right here, amen, mabuti bro. It's Lord's Day here. Yes, happy Lord's Day to you all, Sister TL, and the rest of the brethren here in North Seattle, USA. So as Brother Kirk is started, and along with Sister TL, so really appreciate that. So right now, Igniters, stay connected, stay tuned, because we'll begin the Bible's lesson, Igniters, from the program The Living Proof with our good friend, Brother Luciano. This will be in English, last on Igniters. No, it is so easy to learn for you Igniters. No? So this is what I'm so glad to have Brother Luciano in this top 1 hour Igniters. No, as he continue to share the word of God to make us ignited in our daily lives. So our time right now is 12:03. So let's now begin to our program with Brother Luciano Igniters. So here is the living proof with Brother Luciano from Zamboanga, Sibugay, Philippines, Igniters. So mayong hapon kanimo diha igsoong Luciano. Oh, kumusta? So now in your ear, Igniters,
2: 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I would like to greet those ones who are following our program every noontime of Monday through this Ignite Radio Station, Cebu City. It's my heart's prayer that God will continue to bless you and your whole family as we continue to study God's word this afternoon. Let us commit our time together through our living God. Let us pray. Father, we thank you so much for your goodness and your faithfulness to our life. We thank you for the blessing of life with good health. Thank you for allowing us this afternoon to study your holy word. I pray for wisdom and guidance be upon all of us. Forgive us of our sins. In Jesus' name I pray. Amen. Again, this is the day that the Lord hath made. I will rejoice and be glad in it. Blessed be the name of the Lord. This afternoon, let us continue to study God's word and let us talk about how important that church is to you. What can destroy a local church? I believe as a believer or as Christians, we love the church because this is the body of Christ, which is Christ is the head. And let us focus our study this afternoon about what can destroy a local church. Since we love the church is very important to all of us as Christians. Therefore, we don't like that the church, or we don't want that the church will destroy. Not talking about the building, but we are talking about the saints. In the book of 2 Corinthians chapter 11 verse 28, this is what Apostle Paul wrote, and I'd like to encourage everyone to open our Bible to the book of 2 Corinthians chapter 11 verse 28. According to this verse, it says, verse 28, beside those things that are without, that which cometh upon me daily, the care of all the churches. 1 Thessalonians chapter 3, 6 to 8, Apostle Paul further saying is this. Please open your Bible with me to the book of 2 Thessalonians, 1 Thessalonians chapter 3, verses 6 to 8. According to this verse, but now when Timotheus came from you unto us and brought us good tidings of your faith and charity, and that you have good remembrance of us always, desiring greatly to see us, as we also to see you. Verse 7, therefore, brethren, according to Paul, we were comforted over you in all our affliction and distress by your faith. For ye now we live if ye stand fast in the Lord. Apostle Paul saying or talking about the saints, not a building when we talk about the church. So what can destroy a local church? Let us study so that we will be aware of and become vigilant, and especially as a member of the church, we will not be able to become the cause of destroying the local church where we are, we're in, when we are gathering together. Denominations, or demonstrate rather, our concern through our efforts to promote the welfare of the local church. This is one thing that we will consider on this study, so that demonstrate our concern through our efforts to promote the welfare of the local church. 1 Corinthians chapter 12 verse 25 to 27. This is what Apostle Paul wrote and like to read to us. 1 Corinthians chapter 12 verse 25, it says that there should be no schism in the body, but that the members should have the same care one for another. Verse 26, and whether one member suffer, all the members suffer with it, or one member be honored, all the members rejoice with it. Verse 27, now ye are the body of Christ, and members in particular. The Bible, which is found in the book of 1 Corinthians chapter 12 verse 25 to 27, Apostle Paul demonstrating first the concern through the effort, which is to promote the welfare of every local church. That could not prevent Christ from building his church, nor can its power prevail against its mission. This is one of the example when we talk about the church which Christ built. When Jesus Christ says in Matthew chapter 16 verse 18, this is what the Holy Scriptures telling us. Matthew 16:18. The word of the Lord says in verse 18, and I say unto thee, that thou art Peter, and upon this rock I will build my church, and in the gates of hell shall not prevail against it. When Jesus told this things, he confirmed about the building of his church. This is the mission that no one can stop. And even the date or gates of hell shall not prevail in this particular missions with Jesus spoken. But local churches can be destroyed. How? Fellowship with Christ can be broken. What the Holy Scripture is telling us, particularly in the book of Revelation, chapter 2, verse 5. And I'd like to invite you to open your Bible to the particular chapter and Bible verse. Revelation chapter 2, verse 5, it says, "Remember therefore from whence thou art fallen, and repent, and do the first work, or else I will come unto thee quickly, and will remove the candlestick out of this place, except thou repent." What this verse is telling us, fellowship with Christ can be broken. This is a great reminder to all Christians that our fellowship with Christ can be broken. Unity can be disrupted. This is what the Holy Scriptures reveal to us in 1 Corinthians 11, verse 18. This is what the Holy Scripture telling us. 1 Corinthians 11, verse 18, it says, "For this, for first of all, when you come together in the church, I hear that there be divisions among you, and I partly believe it." Unity can be disrupted. What else? Not only fellowship with Christ can be broken, not only unity can be disrupted, but usefulness or effectiveness rather in work and worship can cease. Revelation chapter 3, verse 16. This is what the Holy Scripture is telling us. Revelation 3:16, it says, "So then, because thou art lukewarm, and neither cold nor hot, I will spew thee out of my mouth." This particular passage of scripture reminds us in work and worship can cease. First, what can destroy a local church? Next lessons, what should not destroy the local church? This is our study that we need to consider on this particular lesson. First, what can destroy a local church? The things or things that can destroy a local church. First, allowing divisions over men to exist. Harmony in disrupted Christ dishonored, carnality present. This is what Apostle Paul saying, which is found in the book of 1 Corinthians chapter 1 verse 10. 1 Corinthians chapter 1 verse 10, it says, "Now I beseech you, brethren, by the name of our Lord Jesus Christ, that ye shall speak the same things, and that there be no divisions among you, but that ye perfectly join together in the name, in the same mind, and in the same judgment." What else? Verse 11. "For it hath been declared unto me of you, my brethren, by them which are of the house of Cleo, that there are contentions among you. Now this I say, that every one of you said, I am of Paul, and I am of Apollos, and I am of Cephas, and I am of Christ. Is Christ divided? Was Paul crucified for you? Or were you baptized in the name of Paul?" This is a very important thing considered when division arises in a local church. Further, Paul further saying in verse 3, 1 to 3, "And I, brethren, could not speak unto you as unto spiritual, but as unto carnal, even as unto babes in Christ. I have fed you with milk and not with meat, for hitherto ye were not able to bear it, neither ye now are ye able." Paul addressing the carnality and concern of the Christians, particularly in Corinth, reminding them about their divisions was made or exists in this particular local congregations. Variety of forms over preachers. 1 Corinthians chapter 3, 5 to 7. It says, "Who then is Paul, and who is Apollos, but ministers, by whom ye believe, even as the Lord gave to every man? I have planted, Apollos was watered by God. Apollos watered, but God gave the increase." Verse 7. "So then neither is that planted any things, neither he hath watered, but God hath given the increase. Now he that planted and he that watered are one, and every man shall receive his own reward according to his own labor." Paul here trying to address their differences. They're making divisions among themselves, over among elders. 1 Timothy 5:19. This is what the Holy Scripture is telling us. 1 Timothy 5:19. The Word of God says, "Here against an elder, receive not an accusation, but before two or three witnesses." Not only that, among elders, but family. 1 Timothy 5:21, Apostle Paul further saying, "I charge thee before God and the Lord Jesus Christ and the elect angels, that thou observe these things without preferring one before another, doing nothing by partiality." What else? not only over among elders or among families, but like Diotrephes. Third John, verse 9, let us read what happened to this particular Bible passage. Third John, verse 9, it says here, Third John, verse 9, it says, I wrote unto the church, but Diotrephes, who loveth to have the preeminence among them, receive us not. These are the examples or varieties of form over preachers, where among elders, families, and Diotrephes. What else things that can destroy a local church? Allowing divisions over men. Then, harmony and disrupted, variety of forms over preachers. Then, personality conflict. This cause also the division or destroy the local church. Can cover up sinful attitudes. John chapter 13, verses 34 to 35. This is what the Holy Scripture telling us. John 13, verses 34 to 35. The Holy Scripture saying, a new commandment I give unto you, that ye love one another as I have loved you, that you also love one another. But this shall all men know, that you are my disciple, if you have loved one another. This is a very clear command from the Holy Scripture, which is Christ Jesus spoken about these things. What else? Not only allowing divisions over men to exist, but also can destroy a local church, false doctrine. Colossians chapter 2, verse 8. This is what the Holy Scripture telling us. It says in verse 8, beware lest any man spoil you through philosophy and vain deceits, after the traditions of men, after the rudiment of the world, and not after Christ. False doctrine can destroy a local church, removes us from God's presence. When false teachers comes and when we listen and accept their teaching, this is what the Holy Scripture telling us. Galatians chapter 1, verse 6 to 9, Apostle Paul reminds all Christians in Galatians. This is what Apostle Paul wrote. Galatians chapter 1, verse 6 to 9, it says, I marvel that you are so soon removed from him that called you into the grace of Christ unto another gospel, which is not another, but there be some that trouble you and would pervert the gospel of Christ. But though we or an angel from heaven preach any other gospel unto you than that which we have preached unto you, let him be accursed. And we said, as we said before, so say I now again, if any man preach any other gospel unto you than that you have received, let him be accursed. This is a very clear warning from the Holy Scriptures about false doctrine. Galatians 2:5 also says, to whom we give peace by subjection, no, not for an hour, that the truth of the gospel might continue with you. Not only remove us from God's grace, but corrupt. 2 Corinthians 11:2-4. Let us read. This is what the Holy Scriptures reveal to us. 2 Corinthians 11, 2-12, it says, for I am jealous over you with godly jealousy, for I have espoused you to one husband, that I may present you as a chaste virgin to Christ, but I fear lest by any means, as the serpent beguiled Eve through his instability, your minds should be corrupted from the simplicity that is in Christ. Verse 4, for if he that cometh preacheth another Jesus, whom we have not preached, or if you receive another spirit which you have not received, or another gospel which you have not accepted, you might well be with him. This is the word which Paul wrote from God. Corrupts our mind. And also 2 Timothy chapter 2, verse 16-18. Also, this is what the Holy Scripture is telling us. 2 Timothy 2:16-18. The Word of God says, but yon profane and vain babbling, for they will increase unto more ungodliness, and their word will eat as that as conquer of whom is Hymenaeus and Philetus. This is what the Holy Scripture telling us. Verse 18, who concerning the truth have heard, saying that the resurrection is past, already and overthrow the faith of some. Corrupts our minds when we listen from false doctrine. Unless we guard against error, we will succumb to it. Church work and worship, fellowship, sinful deity of Christ, etc. These are the corrupt teaching of the false doctrine. Not only that, but binding our personal consciousness or others, binding morality or morally indifference issue. Splinters and fractures churches. Use liberty without condemning, causing stumbling block, or violating conscience, follow peace, and edify each other. This is what the Holy Scripture is telling us, which is found in the book of Romans chapter 14, verses 1-6. I'd like to encourage you to open with me to this particular Bible passage, Romans chapter 14, verses 1 to 6. Verse 1, it says, "Him that is weak is the faith received, yea, but not too doubtful disputations. For one believeth that he may eat all things, another who is weak eateth herbs. Let not him that eateth despise him that eateth not, and let not him which eateth not judge him that eateth, for God hath received him. Who art thou that judgest another man's servant? To his own master standeth or faileth, yea, he shall be holdeth up, for God is able to make him stand." Verse 6, "He that regardeth the days regardeth it unto the Lord, and he that regardeth not the day to the Lord, he that not regardeth it, he that eateth to the Lord, for he giveth God thanks, and he that eateth not to the Lord, he eateth not, and giveth God's thanks." This is what Romans chapter 14, verses 1 to 6, particularly of using liberty without condemning, causing stumbling, or violating conscience, follow peace, and edify each other. Not only that, but Apostle Paul further saying in verse 10, "But why dost thou judge thy brother? Or why dost thou sit at now not thy brother? For we shall all stand before the judgment seat of Christ." Verse 13 and 14, "Let us not therefore judge one another anymore, but judgeth this rather, that no man put a stumbling block or an occasion to fall into his brother's way." Verse 19, "Let us therefore follow after the things which make for peace, and things wherewith one may edify another. For meat destroy not the work of God. All things in that are pure, but it is evil for that man who eateth with offense." Verse 21, "It is good neither to eat flesh, nor to drink wine, nor anything whereby by brother stumbleth, or is offended, or is made weak." Verse 22, "Hast thou faith? Hast it to thyself before God. Happy is that condemneth not himself in the things which he alloweth. And he that doubteth is dumb if he eat, because he eateth not of faith. For whosoever is not of faith is sin." So this is what the Holy Scripture telling us about to use liberty without condemning, causing stumbling, or violating conscience, follow peace, and edify each other. Woman wearing slacks, women working outside homes, worship service schedule, etc. And unfaithful eldership. This can destroy the local church. And unfaithful eldership. By not guarding themselves or feeding church, it is exposed to destruction. According to Acts 20:28-30, this is what Apostle Paul saying. Arul. Acts 20, verse 28. Acts 20, verse 28 to 30. It says here, 28. Take heed therefore unto yourselves and to all the flock over the which the Holy Ghost hath made you overseers to feed the church of God, which he had purchased with his own blood. For I know this, that after my departing shall grievous wolves enter in among you, not sparing the flock. Also of your own selves shall men arise, speaking perverse things, to draw away disciples after them. Paul reminds particularly the elders in local church that to be aware, because there be another teaching comes when he will depart. Pure motives crucial to avoid abuses and injury to the church. This is what Apostle Paul Peter wrote in 1 Peter chapter 5, verses 2 to 3. I'd like to encourage you to open your Bible to this particular Bible passage. 1 Peter chapter 5, 2 to 3. It says here, feed the flock of God which is among you, taking the oversight thereof, not by constraint, but willingly, not for filioque, but of a ready mind, neither as being lord over God's heritage, but being example to the flock. Peter reminds and encourage the local church elders to do these things. Pure motives is very crucial to avoid abuses and injury to the local church. Follow no man in to sin. Failure to practice what we preach, that is hypocrisy. Such hinder conversation, dishonors God and make our message vain. Romans chapter 2, 17 to 25. This is what Apostle Paul wrote. Let us read. Romans chapter 2, verse 17 to 25. It says here, behold, thou art called a Jew, and restest in the law, and makest thy boast of God, and knowest his will, and approves the things that are more excellent, being instructed out of the law, and art confident that thou thyself art a guide of the blind and light of them which are in darkness, an instructor of the foolish and a teacher of babes, which has the form of knowledge and of the truth in the law. Thou therefore which teachest another teachest, thou not thyself thou shalt preachest. A man should not steal. Dost thou steal? That thou that sayest a man should not commit adultery, dost thou commit adultery? That thou abhorrest idols, dost thou commit sacrilege? that thou that makest thy boast of the law, through breaking the law dishonorest thou God. Verse 24. For the name of God is blasphemed among the Gentiles through you, as it is written, for circumcision verily profiteth if thou keep the law, but if thou be a breaker of the law, thy circumcision is made uncircumcision. Paul reminds specially of these things. Such hinders conversation, dishonor God, and makes our message vain. Churches have influence just as individuals do. What does it mean? This is what the Holy Scripture is telling us in 1 Thessalonians chapter 1, 7 to 10. And I'd like to encourage you to open your Bible to this particular Bible passage. 1 Thessalonians chapter 1 verses 7 to 10. According to this verse, it says, so that we were examples to all that believers believe in Macedonia and Achaia. For from you sounded out the word of the Lord, not only in Macedonia and Achaia, but also in every place. Your faith to God's word, God's word is spread abroad, so that we need not to speak anything, for they themselves showed of us what manners of entering in we have unto you, and how you return to God from idols to serve the living and true God, and to wait for his sons from heaven, whom he raised from the dead, even Jesus, which delivered us from the wrath to come. Paul reminds the Christians in Thessalonica about these particular things. Churches have influence just as individuals do. And this is manifested in the book of 1 Thessalonians chapter 1 verses 7 to 10. Not only that, but just as individuals, a local church must take heed. What does it mean? It means this is what Apostle Paul wrote to young Timothy in 1 Timothy chapter 4 verse 16. It says here, take heed unto thyself and unto the doctrine, continue in them, for in doing this thou shalt both save thyself and them that hear thee. Paul reminds Timothy, just individuals, a local church must take heed the infiltrations of the world. This cause to destroy a local church. Sin, when left alone in a church, will permit and defile it. This is what Apostle Paul wrote to the Corinthians believers or Christians, particularly in 1 Corinthians chapter 5 verses 1 and 2. 1 Corinthians chapter 5 verse 1 and 2, it says, "It is reported commonly that there is fornications among you, and such fornication as is not so much as named among the Gentiles, that one should have his father's wife." Paul reminds the Christians in Corinthians that sin must be stopped. Verse 6 to 8, it says, "Your glorying is not good, know ye not that a little leaven leaveneth the whole lump? Purge out therefore the old leavens, that ye may be a new lump, as you are unleavened. For even Christ our Passover is sacrificed for us." What else? Verse 8, "Therefore let us keep the peace not with old leaven, neither with the leaven of malice and weaknesses or wickedness, but with the unleavened bread of sincerity and truth." Paul reminds the Corinthians believers to flee from fornications or sin that defile the local church. Issue of the heart. When values, dress, conduct, language conform to the world, we are worldly. That is what the Holy Scriptures telling us, particularly in the book of 1 John chapter 2 verse 15 to 16. Let us read 1 John chapter 2 15 to 16. The word of God says in verse 2, 15, "Love not the world, neither the things that are in the world. If any man love the world, the love of the Father is not in him.

Verse 16, for all that is in the world, the lust of the flesh, and the lust of the eyes, and the pride of life is not of the Father, but it's of the Word. It is very clear statement from the Holy Scripture that loving the Word is sin. Loving those things which is in the world, that is worldly. Come out cleansed and perfect holiness. Apostle Paul wrote again, 2 Corinthians chapter 6, verse 16, into chapter 7. 1 Corinthians chapter 6. This is what the Holy Scripture is telling us. Verse 16. Verse 16 it says, what? Know ye not that he which is joined to an harlot is one body? For two said he shall be one flesh. But he that is joined unto the Lord is one spirit. Flee fornication. Every sin that a man doeth is without the body, but he that committeth fornication sinneth against his own body. What, know ye not that your body is the temple of the Holy Ghost, which is in you, which you have of God, and you have not your own? For you are bought with a price. Therefore, glorify God in your body and in your spirit, which are God's. Verse chapter 7, verse 1. Now concerning the things whereof you wrote unto me, it is good for a man not to touch a woman. Paul continued to remind especially the Corinthians believer about the come out of being cleansed and to become perfect holiness of life, depart from doing fornications, because this is or can destroy a local church. Weariness with the whole counsel of God. We need all of God's word. This is what Apostle Paul wrote, particularly in these things that is found in the book of Acts chapter 20, verse 20 to 27. Let us read. Acts chapter 20, verse 20 to 27, it says, 27, it says, And how I kept back nothing that was profitable unto you, but have showed you and have taught you publicly and from house to house. Verse 27, for I have not shunned to declare unto you all the counsel of God. What else can destroy the local church? We need all of God's word. We are headed for destruction when we grow weary of what needs to be preached and instead seek only what we want to hear. This also can destroy a local church when a local congregation start to select what message they want to hear. I would like to read what the Word of God says about these things. 2 Timothy chapter 4, 3 to 4. It says, for the time will come

0: people will become hard-headed. They want to hear preaching about those things that can give glory in their own life. What else? Allowing love for Christ to become secondary also can destroy a local church. I repeat, allowing love for Christ to become secondary, this can be also destroy a local church, means against Christ, fallen sin. Revelations chapter 2, 4 to 5. This is what Apostle John see and wrote. Like to read Revelations chapter 2, 4 to 5. It says here, "Nevertheless, I have somewhat against thee, because thou hast left thy first love. Remember, therefore, from whence thou art fallen, and repent, and do the first work, or else I will come unto thee quickly, and will remove the candlestick out of this place, except thou repent." So this is a great warning of falling away from loving God first. Must keep Christ first place in everything we do. This should be our attitude so that the church will not destroy and remain strong and productive. I'd like to read Matthew chapter 10, verses 37 to 39. Let us hear what the Holy Scripture is telling us. Matthew chapter 10, 37 to 39, it says here, "He that loveth father or mother more than me is not worthy of me. And he that loveth son or daughters more than me is not worthy of me." What else? 38. "And he that taketh not his cross and followeth after me is not worthy of me." 39. "He that findeth his life shall lose it, and he that loses his life for my sake shall find it." This passage from the Holy Scriptures reminds us of how important to keep first priority Christ in everything we do. Church tempted to put other things ahead of Christ and his gospel can be destroyed. Reputation, physical conflicts, unauthorized work and worship, ease and comfort. This sin is lack of reverence for the authority of Christ. What the Holy Scripture is telling us in Matthew 28, verses 18. I'd like to read to us. It says, Matthew 28:18. It says, "And Jesus came and spake unto them, saying, All power is given unto me in heaven and on earth." Colossians chapter 3, verses 17 also reminds us, Apostle Paul. It says, And whatsoever you do, in word or in deed, do all in the name of the Lord Jesus, giving thanks to God and to the Father by Him. These two Bible passages telling us that we need to recognize Christ's authority in whatsoever we do and whatsoever we say. This is very important to remind ourselves in order that we will not be an instrument of destroying a local church where we are right now. In conclusion, for this local church to survive and be accepted by Christ, we must be sound in doctrine, pure in life, and diligence in service. Local church is only as strong as the people in it. Ask ourselves, if every member was just like me, how strong would this church be? I hope this study can help us to become an instrument of progress or encouragement to our local church where we are in right now. I'd like to repeat and review some of our studies. How important is the church to you? Not talking about the building, but the saints. Demonstrate our concern through our efforts to promote the welfare of the local church where we are in right now. Death could not prevent Christ from building His church, nor can its power prevail against its mission. But local churches can be destroyed. Fellowship with Christ can be broken. Unity can be disrupted. According to 1 Corinthians 11:18, usefulness or effectiveness is in work and worship, or worship can be caught, and that worship can cease. Revelations 3:16. First, what can destroy a local church? This should be our first priority, to learn what can destroy a local church. First, allowing divisions over men to exist. Then, false doctrine. Binding our personal conscience on others. Or an unfaithful eldership can cause the church destroy. Such hinder conversation, dishonor God, and makes our message vain. That is what Apostle Paul says in Romans chapters 2, verse 17 to 25. Churches have influence just as individuals do. Just as individuals, local churches must take heed the infiltrations of the world. Sin, when left alone, is in a church will permit and defile it. Issues of the heart, when values, dress, conduct, language confront to the world, we are worldly. Comes out cleanness and perfect holiness. Weakness or weariness with the world counsels of God. We need all of God's word in order our local church will continue to prosper and become strong. We need all of God's word we are headed to destruction when we grow wary of what needs to be preached and instead seek only what we want to hear. Allowing love for Christ to become secondary, this causes also the destroy of a local church. Against Christ, fallen sin must keep Christ first place in everything we do. Matthew 10:37-39. Churches tempted to put other things ahead of Christ and His gospel, reputation, physical complex, and notorious work and worship, ease and comfort. This sin is a lack of reverence for the authority of Christ. May God help us to become an instrument of a strong local church, not to cause division and destroy a local church. I hope these lessons can strengthen our faith, our belief, and our trust to God. Let us pray. Father, we thank you so much for reminding us of this word, that we need to have a strong local church, that we, all of us, become an instrument of strength and not to destroy our local church. Give us always wisdom, understanding, obedience of everything that we do, that this must be done according to Christ's authority in our life. We commit to you with much thanksgiving. In Jesus' name I pray. Amen. Good afternoon, and may God bless each one of us as we continue to obey God's holy word.
1: Okay, thank you so much, Brother Luciano, for that well-remind lesson. So that lesson encourages us, igniters, brothers and sisters, to make be holy, to be pure. So in come to the body of Christ. So amen. So that's wonderful lesson, igniters. That we need it. So we got a lot of hearts for that lesson from the brothers around us here, the brethren. And first, the top of hearts for that, our good friend Sister TL, as she rolled much hearts here, and she put again here, amen. Amen. That's a wonderful lessons that given us to know, igniters, when we are part of the church. So Sister TL, amen, and she hearted here, and Brother Kirk also is hearted for that lesson, and he said here, amen to that. God gives the increase. No, we just threw the seed and water. And amen. No? So remember that we are told, in 1 Peter 1:23. It says, for you have been born again, not of seed which is perishable, but imperishable through the living and abiding word of God. So remember of what Jesus said, Matthew 24:35, igniters. These words of Jesus will always reminds us that heaven and earth shall pass away, but His words shall not pass away. The words of Jesus are the words of God, igniters. And this is living words. And this is abiding. And imperishable, and they'll never pass away. So, amen to that. Ha, thank you, Brother Kirk. As Brother Kirk is hearted here, and Sister TL is hearted again, and my wife is listening right now, and she said here, good afternoon, Brother Luciano, as she hearts for that wonderful lesson. Pretty Jane, my daughter Pretty Jane is hearted on that, as she said here, greetings to all. Yes, greetings to you, my daughter. So it's good to have you, that you are here listening. So Sister TL right here, sin in the church will hurt the church. And amen to that. Huh? So this is what igniters. Huh? Beware of sin. So we must keep holy igniters. No? Without spot. No? So thank you for that, Sister TL, as she is hearted, along with my wife is hearted on that. And thank you for that, Brother Luciano, for that lesson, and God bless to you. So we're looking forward for that lesson again, Brother Luciano, and amen to that. So as Sister TL sent here appreciation to Brother Luciano, thanks Brother Luciano, and she is hearted and hearted for that, Brother Luciano, and amen, amen. So thank you very kindly, Brother Luciano, for sharing that one. So time check is now 1:13 in the afternoon. So we are not done yet, igniters. Yes, we have coming up. So we have coming up the Bible class with Brother Rose, igniters, from Sorry Church of Christ. And then followed by the Frontline with Brother Vic. Yes, igniters, the Frontline with Brother Vic. Then followed by special Bible study with Brother Ernesto from Banyalad, Cebu. Then we go ahead down to Brother Randy. Yes, igniters, with Brother Randy, Bible study. Then the Late Harvest with Brother Cherry, and then the Thirsty Soul with Brother Locas, and the Leaders Live class with Sister Lois, then followed by my Revival Bible class. So stay tuned, no? Stay connected, and right after that, our Ignite Cebu programming, we have the great lineup on our Ignite New England. Yes. So that's why, igniters, this is why tune in, no? To Ignite radio broadcast. So we have a great lineup after from Ignite Cebu programming. We have from Ignite New England programming, no? So with the Soul Lifting with Brother Egan's. And the Bible study with Brother Ibrahim, with followed by Bible class with Brother Danny, plus a cappella hour, then the Lifeline with Brother Tomb, then another a cappella hour, then the Ambassador with Brother Simmons, and followed by the Victory Circle with Brother Albert Igniters. No? So this is what, igniters. No? We are not to sleep, igniters. Because we are concerning to your soul. No? So don't forget, igniters, stay tuned coming up the Bible class with Brother Rose right here on Ignite Radio Broadcast. So one quick commercial, Igniters, as we go on to our next program in this hour.

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1: Igniters, so this is your brother Lizar is reporting live here from our Ignite Cebu studio. So welcome to our program in this hour, Igniters, the Bible class with Brother Rose. And shout out first to our listeners right now all over around the world listening here on Ignite Radio. So it's good to have you all here with us. So in this hour, Igniters, we hear again the continuous lesson about prayer, Igniters. No? So Brother Rose, good evening to you. So have a great time. So now with you, Igniters, our good friend Brother Rose, on here on Ignite Radio as Ignite Cebu programming. Brother Rose?
2: Bada bing, bada boom.
3: There we go. So this is a six-series lesson on discipleship. I was an eight, but there's a couple of lessons that were kind of short. So I merged them into one. So they're kind of fill in the blank. But anytime that any of these questions or answers sparks a thought or edifies you or makes you question or wonder or anything, please feel free to speak out and comment on it. So the first set of scriptures there, I'm just going to read them out. So the first one is Jeremiah 17, 7 to 8. The second one is Psalms 1, 1 to 3. Blessed is the man who trusts in the Lord and whose hope is in the Lord. For he shall be like a tree planted by the waters, who spreads out his roots by the river, and will not fear when heat comes. But his leaf will be green, and will not be anxious in the year of drought, nor will cease from yielding fruit. Blessed is the man who walks not in the counsel of the ungodly, nor stands in the path of sinners, nor sits in the seat of scornful. But his delight is in the law of the Lord, and in his law he meditates day and night. He shall be like a tree planted by the rivers of water that brings forth its fruit in its season, whose leaf also shall not wither, and whatever he does shall prosper. So, location. List four characteristics of the blessed person described in these passages. Anybody?
4: Trusts, yes, in the Lord.
3: Yep.
4: They have hope in the Lord.
3: Yeah.
5: They delight. Delight in God's law.
3: The delight or meditate? Delight. All right. Right. The next one's meditate. I jumped the gun. Yeah. They delight in God's law and they meditate on God's law. So to be good disciples, we need to have those four things. Do we not?
2: Amen to that.
3: Yeah. Okay, so Ephesians 1, verse 7, and then 13 and 14. Joanne, could you read that? And then Christine, we'll get you to look up John 27 and 28. And Donna's going to take Hebrews 13 and 5.
6: Okay, Ephesians 1, verse 7.
3: And then 13, 14.
6: Yes.
3: Okay.
6: In him we have redemption through his blood, the forgiveness of sins, in accordance with the riches of God's grace. And verse 13 and 14. And you also were included in Christ when you heard the word of truth, the gospel of your salvation. Having believed, you were marked in him with a seal, the promised Holy Spirit, who is a deposit guaranteeing our inheritance until the redemption of those who are God's possession to the praise of his glory.
3: So, in whom have we trusted for our salvation?
6: Christ.
3: Yes. Christine?
7: Okay, John 10:27 and 28. My sheep hear my voice, and I know them, and they follow me. And I give eternal life to them, and they shall never perish, and no one shall snatch them out of my hand.
3: Right. So we shall never perish or be snatched from his hand. Is that a comforting thought?
2: No. If we stay with him in the in his presence, absolutely.
3: Yeah.
5: Okay, Hebrews 13 and 5. Keep your lives free from the love of money and be content with what you have, because God has said, never will I leave you, never will I forsake you.
3: So, God will.
5: He's never going to leave us or forsake us.
3: Right. Another comforting promise if we continue to be disciples of his.
2: You know, Brother Russ, the whole world needs to hear that one too. Way too much on worldly possessions, self and greed.
3: Yep. Janessa, 1 Peter 1 and 3, and Kirk, Titus 1 and 2.
2: You said Titus for me, Titus 1 and 2 for me?
3: Yeah.
2: Okay.
3: And Janessa, you're muted.
8: Okay. 1 Peter 1:1-3.
3: No, just verse 3.
8: 1 Peter 1. Chapter 1, verse 3.
3: Yeah.
8: Blessed be the God and Father of our Lord Jesus Christ, which according to his abundant mercy hath begotten us again unto lively hope by the resurrection, Jesus Christ from the dead.
3: Great. So God has brought us again to living hope.
2: Amen.
8: Okay, amen.
2: Amen.
3: All right, Kirk.
2: Titus chapter 1, verse 2, reading this out of the New King James Version of the Bible. For it is written, in hope of eternal life, which God, who cannot lie, promised before time began. And amen to that. We have hope of eternal life, Brother Russ. Get excited about that.
3: It's promised.
2: Amen.
5: And again, as long as we do all these things that we're supposed to be doing.
3: As long as we're like that tree planted by the water. That's what this whole theme is about, the topic of this lesson. As long as we put our roots down and bear fruit and are disciples like we're supposed to be, we've got all these promises that he's given us. So what does it mean to delight in God's law? Anybody?
4: To be happy, to find pleasure.
3: Okay.
2: You know, Brother Russ, when we find delight in God's word, the important thing is something similar to what I talked about earlier, which is interesting. You brought that up. We actually grow as Christians, Brother Russ. We grow. When we delight in the word, we want to be with him. We want to do things for him. We start to move away from what the sin of the world to go work in God's vineyard. We take our eyes off of what's going on, and we focus in on him. We enjoy doing things for the Lord. We enjoy his words, because his words not bring just wisdom, it gives us peace, and it gives us love to go along with that. And I think there was a, I can't think of it offhand, but there was a scripture in the book of Psalms that discussed both of what I was thinking. I think it was Psalm chapter 1, verse 1 and 2, as I recall. I'm almost sure of it, Brother Russ, that it talks about, if you don't mind for me to take a quick peek, Brother Russ.
3: Yeah. And while you're taking a quick peek, I'll just elaborate on this as well, too. The old adage has been said that if you love your job, you'll never work a day in your life.
2: That's a
3: and
2: good one.
3: So to delight in God's law means that we are so wrapped up in it, like it's a day and night, like it's our everything. It's just like if you have a hobby, like you love to take pictures, you have your camera with you, and wherever you go, you're taking pictures, you're seeing, you know, the beauty of nature around you, and you delight in that. And if you, you know, if you like woodworking, you know, you're every chance you get, you're in the shop creating something new, and it's something you delight in. You have your favorite author of books, and anytime there's a new book out, you're first in line at the bookstore or ebook to download it, because you delight in reading that thing. So to delight in God's law means that we are focused on it day and night. It is our all in all in what we should be doing.
4: And it would never be a burden.
3: No, no. Mm-hmm. Yeah.
2: Well, that just leads to Brother Russ, what I was thinking. And I was right. It was Psalms chapter 1, verse 1 and 2. I should have clued in more. But it says here, Psalms chapter 1, verse 1 and 2, New King James Version. Blessed is the man who walks not in the counsel of the ungodly, nor stands in the path of sinners, nor sits at the seat of the scornful, but his delight is in the law of the Lord, and his law he meditates day and night. You know, so it basically is that if us Christians, we should find joy, we should find relief, we should find peace every time that we pick up and to go ahead and to read and get plugged in. And that's the key important thing in regards for delight. You know, we should be excited about reading God's word. We should be excited about doing things for the Lord.
3: So have you heard that lately?
2: What, being excited for the Lord?
3: No, that scripture reading in Psalms.
2: Well, yeah, I had it actually earlier today on the final take.
3: Okay, I just read it. I read it at the beginning of our lesson.
2: What you're asking. But that also is what you read Psalms 1 through 3 up at the top.
5: It's okay. It's good. Because, yes.
3: It triggered your memory. That's good. All right. So, where are we here? Question 7. Philippians 4 and 8. Joanne, could we get you to read that for us?
4: Finally, brothers, whatever is true, whatever is noble, whatever is right, whatever is pure, whatever is lovely, whatever is admirable, if anything is excellent or praiseworthy, think about these things.
3: Right. So these are the things we're supposed to be meditating on. And making sure that we incorporate those into our life as well, too. So, yeah. True, noble, just, pure, lovely, and good report.
2: So in other words, Russ, just stay on the positive side of things instead of always worrying about whining and complaining and the heartaches.
3: Well, in our daily scripture reading from Kirk, we were reading in Romans 14 and we're basically reading don't worry about what your brother is doing. I'm paraphrasing it here. We answer to our master for our deeds. They answer to their master for their deeds. And, we need to be ready to give our answer. And by following these things, by meditating on these things, it will be a lot easier for us to stand for what we're supposed to stand for and answer to our master and not worry. And like it says, don't worry if they sin or if they don't eat meat. They just do your own thing and make sure that your walk is right. Okay, so nutrition. What two things does a tree have an abundance of by being planted by the water?
4: Certainly they'd have water.
3: Mm-hmm. But being planted by the water, what are they gonna be able to do?
5: Bear fruit.
3: They're gonna bear fruit and have prosperity. And so if we are planted by the water, have our roots planted by the water, we're gonna be able to bear fruit and we're gonna prosper as well too. Right?
2: Amen.
3: All right, Christine, John 6 and 35, and Donna's going to take 2 Timothy 3, 16 and 17.
7: Okay, John 6, 35. Jesus said to them, I am the bread of life. He who comes to me shall not hunger, and he who believes in me shall never thirst.
3: Right. Isn't that a wonderful thing? Mm-hmm. By being his disciple, we have the bread of life. We'll never hunger, or we'll never thirst. Donna?
5: All right, I'm just making sure here that I have
3: 2 Timothy 3, 16 and 17.
5: Properly, I did 16 to 17. All scripture is God-breathed and is useful for teaching, rebuking, correcting, and training in righteousness, so that the man of God may be thoroughly equipped for every good work.
2: Amen.
3: And the King James Version, I think, says profitable for all doctrine. And correct. So, so we have the scriptures, and the people that say, well, I can't talk to people, I can't share God's word. Well, being a disciple, that's a mandate, that's a commandment that we have, is that we are to be ready to have an answer of the hope that lies within us. And so the scripture will make us profitable for doctrine. So
2: amen.
3: All right, Janessa, 1 Peter 2 and 2, and Kirk, 1 Thessalonians 5 and 17.
8: Okay, 1 Peter 2. Verse 2. As a newborn babies desire to sincere milk of the word that he may grow thereby.
3: Yeah. So yeah, the pure milk of the word. And I thought it was really, well, I was inspired by this on Tristan on his baptism class, and our new sister that studied by herself and taught herself, she came in and she's going, oh, where's Tristan's baptism class? And even though she's been baptized, she just wanted to get in there and learn more about it and to study. And I thought, wow, now that's a real desiring the pure milk of the word. That even though she's already been baptized, she just wanted that one-on-one and just, you know, to learn more about the doctrine behind baptism and growth. And I was quite impressed by that.
8: Yeah.
2: First Thessalonians chapter 5, verse 17, New King James, something that Brother Russ, you talked about in one of your series, pray without ceasing.
3: Yep.
2: Amen.
3: You had to look that one up?
2: Not really. No, I didn't.
3: And so that's another thing. Like, we're all talking about being that tree planted by the waters and being disciples. One of the things that we need to go do is pray. And we need to have that along with everything else we've talked about today. And the last few months here with our Saturday morning monthly prayer meetings and we did that study on prayer before, and it's just really, really, you know, striking home how powerful prayer is. And so, yes, we need to be communing through prayer with our Heavenly Fathers to be good disciples.
5: And the 60-minute plan that we have, that makes me feel more like the prayer without ceasing. I have to admit, I have to be a little bit better. May not have that timer right on as I should be, but I guess it just shows us that's a lot of prayer without ceasing if you're remembering them every 60 minutes of the day.
3: Yeah, it's tough when you're busy, you know, running around doing stuff, but if you try and hold to it, it does. You do feel the benefits of it. So question 13, Colossians 4 and 2. Joanne, we'll get you to read that. Christine, we'll get you to Hebrews 10 and 24. And Donna's going to take 1 Corinthians 14 and 26.
4: Devote yourselves to prayer, being watchful and thankful.
3: So we're to be watchful and thankful. Yeah.
7: My turn?
3: Yep.
7: Okay, Hebrews 10, 24. And let us consider to stimulate one another to love and good deeds.
3: Right. So, as good disciples, what are we supposed to do?
2: Encourage each other.
3: Yeah, be our brother's keeper.
2: Amen.
5: Okay. Whoops, sorry, go ahead.
2: No, I just said amen.
5: No. Oh. 1 Corinthians 14 and 26. What then shall we say, brothers? When you come together, everyone has a hymn or a word of instruction, a revelation, a tongue, or an interpretation. All of these must be done for the strengthening of the church.
3: So we're supposed to
5: edify each other.
3: Edify each other. Exactly. So produce. What results in a tree being planted by the water? Jeremiah 17 and 8. Well, we can just go right up here and read Jeremiah 17 and 8. For he shall be like a tree planted by the waters, which spread out its roots by the river. It will not fear when heat comes, but its leaf will be green, and it will be not anxious in the year of drought, nor will it cease from yielding fruit. So, it spreads out its
2: roots.
3: It will not
5: fear
3: when heat comes. but its leaves will be green, and it will not be worried in the year of a drought, nor will it cease from yielding fruit. So that is our Christian walk in a nutshell, if we are have our roots planted by the water, or have our roots planted in Christ. That pretty well covers it. And Psalms 1 and 3, we can go back. 1 to 3. Blessed is the man who walks not in the counsel of the ungodly, nor stands in the path of sinners, nor sits in the seat of the scornful. But his delight is in the law of the Lord, and in his law he meditates day and night. He shall be like a tree planted by the rivers of water that brings forth its fruit in its season, whose leaf also shall not wither, and whatever he does, whatever he does shall prosper. So it's the same thing. It brings us forth its fruit in season, its leaves shall not wither, and whatever it does, it shall prosper. And once again, that's how our Christian walk, how our discipleship should be in the Lord. Where are we at for reading here? Is it, Joanne, are we with you? Yeah, Matthew 10 and 28, please. And Christine, Philippians 3 and 8.
7: Philippians 3 and 8?
3: Yeah.
4: Come to me, all you who labor, all you who are weary and burdened, and I will give you rest.
3: Isn't that a comforting thought?
4: Mm-hmm.
3: Yeah.
7: Okay, Philippians.
2: Was that Matthew 10:28?
4: Oh, I'm sorry, I was in 11.
3: Oh, okay.
4: Pardon me.
3: It was a good thought too.
4: Yes.
2: I just thought there was I just got a little nervous. I thought I must have missed something.
4: Good for you.
7: Okay.
3: Just hold on.
4: I'm going for the right verse here.
3: She's going back to 10 and 28.
7: Oh, okay.
3: And then we'll get to you.
4: Tell you, this has the red, and the red does not show up very well. Okay. Do not be afraid of those who kill the body, but cannot kill the soul. Rather, be afraid of the one who can destroy both soul and body in hell.
3: Yeah, so we should not fear anybody that can kill the body, but we should fear the one who kills both body and souls, and that's Satan.
4: But you know, that's so easy to say, isn't it?
5: Yeah.
4: It's so easy, but that's how our trust should be.
3: Yeah. Well, we know by being good disciples that looked at it earlier, we've got that promise of eternal life. And so, if somebody does take our body away from us and kills us, as disciples, we've got that promise. And, mm-hmm. But rather we need to fear the one that, can take away, the soul as well too, mm-hmm. kill our soul. So,
5: yeah, because it says, but rather fear God, who can destroy yes. both body and soul.
3: Yes.
5: So,
4: yeah. Which but is you know, say for example, you're in a situation and you want to stand up against something that's wrong, and you feel like you're on your own. Not that I've been in that situation, but it would be difficult. Like some of these men we read of in the Bible, they stood up against those others because they had such a strong faith in God that yeah. no matter what happened, whether they were killed or survived, they were doing it for God. And yeah. that's how we should be, but it's so easy to say.
3: Yeah.
5: Yeah, it's true. It's true.
3: And you never know when you get in that situation.
4: Like the, even this, the Lord, transgender thing right now. I mean, how would we do something about it?
3: Well, you know, there is a huge, huge backlash against it, mainly in the States, a little bit in Canada. Those ones up on North in North Vancouver on the overpass, they're protesting against it, and they've got an injunction against them to stop, and they're still there, and the RCMP aren't enforcing it, but you know they've got the courage to stand up there and speak out against it, and the NHL just said next year there's not going to be any special event jerseys.
4: Yeah, I thought that was great.
3: You know, and I thought, you know, wow.
5: Yeah.
3: You know, so, and then you look at what's happening with Anheuser-Busch and their Bud Light campaign with the transgender. They've lost billions of dollars from the backlash on that. And so I think you're seeing in society, you know, we've had this stuff down our throats long enough, and we're done with it. And, you know, we just got to keep praying for strength and encouragement and speak up against it whenever we can. And
4: I heard someone say that they've actually done it, turned in their card, their library card, because you know how they're meeting with
3: cross-dressers.
4: Yes.
3: Yeah.
4: And making an issue of it that way.
3: Yeah.
4: So there are things we can do.
3: Yeah.
4: But it's a thought.
3: Yeah.
5: Yeah. Yeah. I know. I was kind of excited on the news the other day about the overpass because I thought they were for it. I said to Russ, oh, is that a big thing for it? And he says, no, actually, look at their signs. They're against it. And that kind of made me excited because I said, wow, they're standing on the bridge against this. I thought, okay, it's good to know that there are some people out there that are doing this. Because normally I don't get too excited about protests. I should say protests that are healthy and not harmful to people, like that kind of thing. Peaceful, I guess you could say. But that kind of felt good to see. So I thought, well, just when we think we're alone, there are still people like us.
3: And what we need to do is keep praying. Brother Tristan just put up a thing on the What's Up app, and it was a petition against it as well, too. And so I went on and signed it. And yeah, so I mean, there's certainly things we can do, you know, but we need to continue praying about it. That's right.

0: future, and asking the Lord to smarten up our government. Because another thing we read in Romans recently in our daily study is God does put our governments into place, and we're to obey our governments, but we're also if they're doing wrong, we certainly need to ask God to correct them as well too, because ultimately God's in power even over our government. So.
1: And it's not just Christians, it's non-Christians too that are against it, because I've heard from some other people that aren't practicing Christianity right now, but they said, I won't be buying any Bud Light, beer. Again, this stuff, they're not doing this now because of those stands. So, it's even coming from not just the Christians, the unbelievers too.
0: Starbucks in the States have removed anything to do with Pride Month out of their stores.
2: Good.
0: Yeah. And so there's 150 members of Starbucks union that walked off the job protesting it. And Starbucks have said, nope, we're not doing it. So some of these companies are going, you know what? It is not cool to be woke. All right. So Christine, your turn now.
2: Okay, Philippians 8.
0: Chapter 3, verse 8.
2: Yes.
0: Okay.
2: More than that, I count all things to be lost in view of the surpassing value of knowing Christ Jesus my Lord, for whom I have suffered the loss of all things, and count them but rubbish in order that I may gain Christ.
0: Right. So everything we have is just rubbish. We lose it all to become disciples of his.
3: Amen.
0: All right. Donna's got
1: Galatians 6, verse 9. Let us not be weary in doing good, for at the proper time we will reap a harvest if we do not give up.
0: Yeah, so like you're saying, Joanne, like you see all this going on, but we can't grow weary in the fight. At the end, God's still in control, and he is going to win out eventually. And, all the history in the Bible, we can see where, like Kristen's sermon a while ago, it's going to be a point where he's going to say, you know what, I'm sick and tired, I'm going to send an ark. So. All right, Janessa, the last one there, Ephesians 2 and 10.
4: Ephesians 2, verse 10. For we are his workmanship, created in Christ Jesus unto good works, which God hath before ordained that we should walk in them.
0: Right. So we are God's workmanship, and created in Christ Jesus for good works. And so that's what we need to remember. We need to be that tree planted by the waters. We need to have good roots in our discipleship. We need to bear fruit, and we need to remember the promise that we have, that in being good disciples and not growing weary of doing good works, looking out for each other, praying for each other, and we will have our just reward. Any comments, any questions, any?
3: Just one, Brother Russ, just from John chapter 16, verse 33. In the world, you shall have tribulation, but be of good cheer. I have overcome the world. Sometimes I think that we just need to have that kind of encouragement. We know that there's going to be tribulation. We know that this world is not our home. We know that as soon as we wake up and go outside, we could tell that sin is all around us.

0: is for us, who can be against us? So, you know, we may feel overwhelmed by the way the world is, and you know, just getting this stuff just crammed down our throats. But we need to have our roots deep and hold on, and be like that tree planted by the river, and just, you know, just realize that the Lord is ultimately going to say, okay, enough is enough. I'm done. And I think you can start to see a shift in world mentality with this whole gay rights and what I call the alphabet kids. And I think there's a backlash coming. And, you know, I think personally in the next year or two, you're going to see even more of a backlash against it. And yeah, I just read on the news that a 12-year-old girl is, I think she's, I forget how old she is, but anyways, she's suing the doctors and the social workers and everything else that encouraged her to have a transgender surgery. And she goes, I look back now and I was just confused. And so she's suing everybody involved for letting it transpire, because she was a minor. She didn't know any better. One of the signs on the sign on the overpass in North Vancouver, let tomboys be tomboys.
1: All right. Well, I'll tell you this, Brother Ross, that means that the BC long weekend turns out to be nothing but a civic holiday, like the way that it's supposed to be, instead of the insane asylum goes crazy over that weekend. I think that'll be a wonderful, wonderful thing. You know, that should be a nice weekend for families to be doing stuff, not to have the inmates run the asylum.
0: Yeah. So next week's lesson is going to be on going the second mile. So if you get a chance and can get at and look at it and do the homework, if not, that's fine. We'll go through it here together. All right, I'll stop the share here, and Kirk, we'll get you to lead us in a word of closing prayer.

0: Hi, my name is Angel Thunder, the host of The Final Take, wanting to invite you to come to the Surrey Church of Christ located at 15042 92nd Avenue. See you there at the Surrey Church of Christ, a better place to be.
1: Alright, Igniters, we here with our good friend, Brother Rose Igniters, together with the brethren here in Surrey Church of Christ. And what a wonderful lesson it is, Igniters, that uplifting us about the prayer, Igniters. Huh? So this is what, Igniters, huh? That be constant about prayer. And we know by praying, Igniters, we can communicate God. Huh? So, amen to that lesson. And that lesson will always remind us that we are connected to the Lord when we talk about in prayer,

We see some example in Jesus, no? On how to be about to pray, no? An example. So this is what Jesus gives an example of how we ought to pray and if we want to overcome, no? The trials and temptations of this life. So thank you for sharing that one, Brother Rose. And we learn the importance of prayer. And lesson in how to pray and the power that prayer can have in our lives. So we're looking forward again, Brother Rose, for that lesson. Igniters, you can catch Brother Rose here on Ignite Cebu programming every Monday, at 1 p.m. here in the Philippines. So you can see the posted schedule, time, or wherever you are, what time you are in this program. So the Bible class with Brother Rose here on Ignite Radio broadcast, as part of Ignite Philippines, Ignite Cebu programming. So time check is now 2:03. So let's see some the people around us here sharing their hearts and under encouraging words here from our good friend Sister TL. She put here much hearts for that lesson. And she mentioned her greetings, Brother Rose. And she rolled more hearts for that lesson. And our Kirk is sending also. Shout out to you, Brother Rose. Yes, shout out to you, Brother Kirk and the Brother Rose. And amen to that wonderful lessons that you have shared today. And Sister Tia put here, amen, brother, amen. She is hearted. And she said here, we talk about how the sin is being shut down, our truths. Amen, Brother Kirk, and amen, Brother Rose. So this is what igniters, no? We talk about sin, no? Sin is a transgression of the law. So this is how igniters, we are in Christ, as Christians, we need to avoid, of sin. Sin is the transgression of the law of Christ, Ignitus. So, as Brother Kirk is as hearted, and thanks, Brother Rose, for bringing that up. Yes, thank you. Thank you for that, brethren, for sharing that lesson. That's the wonderful, wonderful lesson. That's always to thank Sue. Sister Tia is hearted and mentioned here. Thank you, Brother Rose. And that's a good class. Brother Kirk is hearted. And amen to that. So anyways, igniters, we have coming up. Stay tuned. We are not done yet. So we have coming up. We have coming up program, igniters. So that's why stay tuned, stay connected to God's Word. We have Brother Vic live here on Ignite Radio. So in his program, The Frontline, yes, The Frontline with Brother Vic coming up here on Ignite Cebu. As one quick song, Igniters, one quick song as we go on with Brother Vic. As response for that wonderful lesson today. And this song will remind to all of you igniters, wherever you are right now, that salvation
is belong to our God. So that's just thanks so this song, Igniters.

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1: Alright, Igniters, so welcome to the program in this hour, The Frontline with Brother Vic, live here on Ignite Radio. And first of all, Igniters, a big shout out to all of you, wherever you are right now listening here on Ignite Radio, and it's great blessings to have you all here with us. And a big shout out to our good friend, Brother John, listening right now here on in his house in Compostela, my neighbor's brother. So it's good to have you, Brother John. Have a blessed afternoon to you, bro. So enjoy listening God's word here on Ignite Radio. It's Night Cebu. So don't forget to catch also our good friend Brother John tomorrow, God willing, Igniters, as part of Ignite Philippines. So it's good to have Brother John as part of the team of Ignite Philippines Igniters. So at 2 p.m. Tomorrow, 2 p.m. Philippine time. So also, Igniters, you can catch Brother Eugene Igniters in his new program, Be Devoted. Yes, Igniters, we have Brother Eugene God willing tomorrow, Igniters, as part of Ignite Philippine programming. Be Devoted program here on Ignite Radio. So I'm glad that we have Brother Eugene as he devote also himself to share God's word here on Ignite Radio. So by 4 p.m. here, you can catch Brother Eugene here on Ignite Radio. 4 p.m., that's Philippine time. So that's why don't mess Brother Eugene in his program Be Devoted. So now, Igniters, our good friend Brother Vic, try to reach out Brother Vic right now if he is really active. So Brother Vic, so okay. So it's ringing now. I mean, Brother Vic is active. So good afternoon, bro. How are you, bro?
2: Fine, bro. Fine. It's okay, na, bro.
1: Yes. Okay. So sound check, bro. Is your internet is clear?
2: Yes, bro. It's clear, bro. It's okay.
1: Okay. I think that's a new replacement router, bro.
2: Yes, bro. Yes, bro.
1: So maybe it's right now, it's okay. So I think you're really emotional right now, bro, since Brother Cheto passing away for last week.
2: Yes, bro.
1: So you know that's Brother Cheto, we're part of that great mission, so that's the March for Christ. Yeah. So
2: yes, bro. Yes, bro.
1: So we are saddened for the loss of our brother here. No?
2: Yes, bro.
1: So this is what we don't have Brother Macario for this next, because Brother Macario he is still in the funeral.
2: Yes, bro.
1: Is the one to take up the message there by 3 p.m.
2: Yes, bro.
1: So so sad, but I know that Brother Cheto, he is now in the right hand of our Creator. So to die in this body, Igniters, and I know we are to be put away in this body, but we are in the side of God if we are in Christ Jesus right now, Igniters. No? So that's why, Igniters, you think of it, that our life is just like a before. No? No, we don't expect that our brother here lost. No? Because he is really, when we see last several days, Brother Chaito is so strong. No? At alam yan ni Brother Vic, no? May mga conversion pa kami, no? Mga gawin para sa iglesia, no? So mga missions, but we are suddenly sad and hear that for the immediate, for the quick death of our beloved brother Chito. So I know he is now in the good hands. So congratulations for the brother, for the faithful servant. Oh, it's what Jesus said, that you will be done. Huh? Faithful servant. So, yes, bro, kumusta?
2: Okay lang, bro. After so, this, after this message, bro, after this lesson, so I will going to the funeral.
1: Mm-hmm. So maybe, bro, I can't go on because we have a program. So just tell Brother John that maybe I cannot go, bro, because
2: yes, bro,
1: we have a program.
2: We understand
1: here.
2: The situation, bro. Yes, we understand, bro. The situation.
1: Okay. So. So before that, Brother Vic, we have brothers around us here sending your greetings from our good friend Brother Kirk, as he mentioned your shout out to you, Brother Vic. Kumusta?
2: It's okay lang. Brother Kirk, okay naman. Salamat sa Panginoon.
1: Yes. Amen to that. So as Brother Kirk is hearted, and from our good friend Sister TL, you write here, greetings, Brother Vic. God bless. This from North Seattle.
2: So salamat, good, Sister TL. Salamat.
1: Yes, good evening to you, Sister TL. So how are yours? So Brother Kirk is sending here another soul that is now with Jesus. And amen to that. If he knows the risk, he will find comfort in that. So amen. He fight the good fight, and he finish the rest. And he is now enjoy the blessings of death. That is heavenly abode. So that's why, Igniters, keep in touch to the Lord. Be faithful unto death. Because death is the only way, Igniters, no? To be crowned in this life, Igniters. No? As Sister TL soon and very soon, we shall all see the King. And amen.
2: No? Amen. Amen to that.
1: amen to that. As Sister TL is hearted. So last week, Brother Vic, delivered wonderful lessons. It's all about in one body, Brother.
2: Bride of Christ, bro.
1: The Bride of Christ.
2: Yes.
1: No? To the church. No? The Bride of Christ, Igniters. So today, as Brother Vic continue his lesson, Igniters, we must think so, Igniters, and learn it. No? How it is important. How important it is, Igniters, as we walk through Jesus in His body. So, Brother Vic, are you ready?
2: Yes, bro. I'm ready.
1: So, since Brother Vic is now ready right now, Igniters, so we have should ready also. No, we are ready to. So, as Brother Kirk, amen, unbound train, final destination heaven, we need to feel the train come to Jesus and amen. No? Amen to that. No? So, just think so, Igniters. If you are not right on this unbound train, well, where is your, well, your destination? So this is what, come to Jesus right now, Igniters. Do not delay. So I think Brother Vic also, we see also another brother from one of our closest brother here, Brother Rini, also is passed away today, this morning. Yes, Brother Rini.
2: Rini?
1: So,
2: from where?
1: Passed away
2: where is that,
1: this morning.
2: Bro?
1: Rini boy, that is Kapitan.
2: Huh?
1: Kapitan bro, Kapitan.
2: Ah, from Negros.
1: From Negros.
2: Oh, okay.
1: So remember that he has our classmates on the PIBS, Philippine Institute of Biblical Studies.
2: So, yes, bro.
1: You know, brother Rini, he is in the good hands of the Lord. So as Brother Kirk, sorry, it was upbound. Yes, yeah. So that's it. No? You are of that upbound, if you are on that upbound train, you are in the right track, Igniters. That is the final destination where it is in heaven. But if you are not on this ride on this upbound train, your final destination is will be in the other side. In the bright in the dark side. So that's what, Igniters, thank your soul today. So Brother Vic, it's time, yours now.
2: Yes, bro.
1: Go ahead, bro.
2: So once again, good morning, good afternoon, and good evening. So I'm Brother Vic Rosiana, the frontline here in Ignite Radio Cebu, Philippines. So it is a bliss, a great privilege as a frontline, bringing the truth, bringing the message of our Lord Jesus Christ, and especially to those who are willing and obey to receive the God's word for salvation. So at this time, my dear Igniters, so we have a great loss of our two leaders from Cebu, which is Brother Tito Kose, another is Brother Rene. We called him Kapitan from Negros province. So as of now, so condolence to her, to their families, and we are happy that he is now in the bosoms of Abraham.
1: Amen.
2: So my dear Igniters, greetings to our Brother Ross in Churis Church of Christ, British Columbia, Canada. To Sister TL, to Brother Kurt, that without you, Brother Kurt, this Ignite Radio may not made possible here in Cebu City, Philippines. It is a great thanks to that, and amen. Greetings also to Sister Amelia and Sullivan Isabela. Greetings to my co-pillow preachers here in the Philippines. Greetings to you also, Brother Eli and Linda Arcelia.
1: Welcome, bro.
2: And of course, to your pretty Jean Arcelia, who is now in Daan, Bantayan. So greetings also to my wife and my son, Belkinan, to my relatives. Before going on to my new lessons, let me recap about the first lessons that we have studied. It's about the Bride of Christ. So one of the most interesting descriptions of the church as set forth in the Bible is the fact that is said to be the Bride of Christ. It emphasizes here that we read about the kingdom of heaven, or the church is being likened into a Bride of Christ. So which is emphasized here that Christ is the bridegroom, and we, the member of the church, are his bride. It also Paul shows relationship between the husband and wife and Christ as his church, and the similarity of the two are the same function, my dear igniters, in which for the husband is head of the wife, as also Christ is the head of the church. He is the Savior and the body. Therefore, just as the church is subject to Christ, so let the wives be to their own husband in everything. So, husband, love your wives, just as Christ also loved the church and give him for, and that he might sanctify and cleanse her with the washing of water by the word, that he might present her to himself as a glorious church, not having spot or wrinkles or any such thing, but this should be holy and without blemish. Meaning to say that before we are not yet a member of the church, there is a separation. We have no access to the God the Father. But through the body and blood of Christ, who redeemed us from our sin, so we have already access. And one of the description, what the church is considered as a bride of Christ. Now, my dear igniters, at this moment, I will share to you another lessons. What is the church? So, the church is considered as a household of God. So, the Lord's church is described in the scriptures as being the household of God. Household suggests as a house or a family. A father and children. This is true with a physical family, my dear igniters. So in Acts chapter 16, verse 31, Paul spoke to the jailer house, meaning his family. In Acts also chapter 10, verse 2, it says that Cornelius feared God with all his house. Also in Acts 18, chapter 8, verse 8, after thought the Lord's, we read then that Crispus, the ruler of the synagogue, believed on the Lord with all his household. And many also of the Corinthians hearing believed and were baptized. Not only does household or a house suggest as a family in the physical realm, but this is also the case in the spiritual world, my dear igniters. As Paul wrote, therefore, as we have opportunity, let us do good to all, especially to those who are in the household of faith. We can read this in Galatians chapter 6, verse 10. Also, my dear igniters, to the church at Ephesus, as mentioned in the Bible, he said, "Now therefore, you are no longer strangers and foreigners, but fellow citizens with the saints and members of the household of God, having been built on the foundations of the apostles and prophets, and Jesus Christ himself being the chief cornerstone, in whom we are also are being built together for a dwelling place of God in the Spirit." We can read this in Ephesians chapter 19, chapter 2, verse 19 to 22. So my dear igniters, listeners, in this passage of scriptures, Paul compares the church both a physical family and a physical building. First of all, he explains to the church at Ephesus that they were the saints of the household of God, or the family of God, my dear igniters. Next, he alludes to an earthly building, one that has a solid foundation, and with the building itself being firmly framed together. He said the church was built along those lines, and it was built on the foundations of the apostles and prophets, and Jesus Christ himself being the chief cornerstone. Then he said that the Christians being brought together into such building were framed together to form a temple for the Lord. So meaning, those who are called out, listen to the God's word and accept Christ as the only Savior, repenting their sins and being baptized for the remission of their sins, and to receive the gift of the Holy Spirit. My dear igniters, concerning powder, Paul, in writing to Timothy, explains that the house of God was the church. As he said, "But if I am delayed, I write so that you may know how you ought to conduct yourself in the house of God, which is the church of the living God, the pillar and ground of the truth." So we can read this in 1 Timothy chapter 3, verse 15, my dear igniters. The Hebrew writers also said, my dear igniters, "But Christ as a son over his own house, whose house we are, if we hold fast the confidence and rejoicings of the hope firm to the end." So we can read this in Hebrews chapter 3, verse 6. And finally, my dear igniters, Peter also declared, "For the time has come for judgment to begin at the house of God, and it begins with us first. What will be the end of those who do not obey the gospel of God?" We can read this in 1 Peter chapter 4, verse 17. So in this verse of the scriptures, my dear igniters, it is clearly stated that the house of God is the church. Christ is the head over his house, and finally the judgment will begin with the house of God, the family of God, or the church. So in the family of God, God is the Father. As we read further, "Yet for us there is one God, the Father, of whom are all things, and we for him, and one Lord Jesus Christ, through whom we live. We can read this in 1 Corinthians chapter 8, verse 6. So, my dear Igniters, in this family, Christians are children. So, speaking to the Galatian Christians, Paul explained that, for you are all sons of God through faith in Christ Jesus. For as many of you were baptized into Christ, have put on Christ. There is neither Jew nor Greek, and there is neither slave nor free. There is neither male or female, for you are all one in Christ Jesus. And if you are Christ, then you are Adam's seed and heirs according to the promise. As we can read this in Galatians chapter 3, verse 26 to 29. But my dear Igniters, how does one enter God's family? Or how does one become a child of God? The same as becoming a member of physical or earthly family. It is through or by birth. In John chapter 3, verse 3 to 5, Christ explained that one must be born again to enter Lord's kingdom. And this, my dear Igniters, referring to the church or God's family. So he explains further that it was necessary to be born of water and of the Spirit to enter the kingdom of God. My dear Igniters, in other scriptures, see things we have God's preachers telling people to be baptized or to be buried in water to have their sins remitted or washed away. We can read this also in Acts chapter 8, verse 29 to 39, Acts 2, 38, Acts 22, 16, also in Galatians chapter 3, verse 26 to 27, and Romans chapter 6, verse 3 to 4. And my dear Igniters, we are told that one becomes a child of God when he is baptized. So meaning baptized, there is a demonstration of his of a certain faith. As we know, we are saved by grace through faith, my dear Igniters. But there is one that we must to have to accept it. So when accepting, no, we have our demonstration of our faith by baptizing into water, my dear Igniters. Whether Jews or Greeks, whether slave or free, and have all been made to drink into one spirit. So the body that speak in this case has a reference to the church, since Paul says in Colossians chapter 1, verse 18, that the body is the church, my dear Igniters. Now in the family of God, the father and his child relationship is being stressed. God loves his children and has promised to be blessed them with all spiritual blessings. We can read this in Ephesians chapter 1, verse 3. So as a father, he also chastises or disciplines his children according to the needs. As we can read this in Hebrews chapter 12. And my dear Igniters, as a children of God, we have access to the Father. And he has promised to bear and answer our prayers. if they are according to his will, as we can read this in 1 John chapter 2, verse 15. Now, my dear Igniters, we come now to this all important questions. So, how many families does God have? We have already seen from 1 Timothy chapter 3, verse 15, that the house or family of God is the church. And we are told in Ephesians chapter 1, verse 22-23, that the church is the body. And in Ephesians chapter 4, verse 4, the inspired man of God declares that there is but one body. That means that God has but one family, or in other words, my dear Igniter, there is but one church, as mentioned in the Bible, in the New Testament, my dear Igniters. So, my dear Igniters, a lot of people are deceived when it comes to the church. They think in terms of there being many churches. But if the church is the family of God, there are many churches. Then it would be also imply that God has many families. But what do we think of people today who marry several times? And in so doing, end up with several families. We don't think much of that, do we, my dear Igniters? Not only that, but you can be sure that the Lord is not involved in that type of thing, my dear Igniters. And could even you imagine the Lord adding one child to one family and another child to another family? What about one wearing one name and another wearing another name, but all claiming to be the children of God and having the same father? Things like this, my dear Igniters, this may be a taking place in today's physical world. To man's shame, but you can be sure that this is not happening in the spiritual world, my dear Igniters. There are many churches or families that claim to be of God, but they are all of the world. They do not belong to the Lord. They do not wear his name, and they are not spiritually or scripturally his children. And therefore, they are not entitled to the inheritance that the Lord has promised to those who belong to him, my dear Igniters. So in this lesson, my dear Igniters, in this study, we have taken a look at the church as being the family of God or household of God. Perhaps in this way, we can better understand what the church is or how to become a member of it and what it means to be the one church, the one family of God or the household of God, as mentioned in the Bible, my dear Igniters. So the question is, my dear Igniters, is that are you a member of the Lord's family, the church? So if not, we would like to encourage you to become a member, to become a household of God, my dear Igniters. You can be born into the Lord's family or added to the church by believing Christ and by repenting of your sins, that confessing Christ as the Son of God, and finally, by submitting as a demonstration of your faith by being baptized. So, my dear Igniters, when you do that, you enter Christ, that church, the household of God, and thereby become a child of God. As we can read this in Romans chapter 2, Romans chapter 6, verse 2 and 4, it says here that God forbid, how shall we that we are died to sin? And in verse 4, therefore, we are buried with him by baptism into death, that like as Christ was raised up from the dead by the glory of the Father, even so, we are also should walk in the newness of life. So being a member of the household, so the old self is passed away. No, God remember our sins no more. No, and we walk in the newness of life, my dear Igniters. And also we can read this in Acts chapter 2, verse 47, that praising God and having favor with all the people, and the Lord added to the church daily such as should be saved. So meaning those who are saved is added to his church, to the household of God, my dear Igniters. So, my dear Igniters, I hope that the lesson I share to you this moment, ponder it and think of it, my dear Igniters, that if you are not yet a member of the Lord Church or the household of God, read the Bible, ponder it, because as of today, we have many kinds of religions, many kinds of denominations. But it is said here that in the household of God, the members of the Church of Christ, the head is Christ, no earthly head, as we ought, that Christ is the head of the church, head of the family, and head of the household, or head of the church, as mentioned in the Bible. And besides that, we politely, follow what was written in the Bible, what was the doctrine being mentioned by Jesus Christ before going to heaven, that he left to his apostles, to his disciples, as to follow only what was the church of Christ, as we can find in the New Testament, my dear Igniters, that through Jesus Christ, we reunited again. We reconnected again to the Father in heaven. So this is your brother, B. Cruciana, your frontline here in Ignite Radio Cebu, Philippines. Thank you so much for being with us, listening to us in the Ignite Radio Philippines, which can be heard all over the world, my dear Igniters. So thank you so much, and God bless us all, my dear Igniters. So, Brother Eli.
1: Okay, thank you for that, Brother Vic, for that lessons. So, it's all about getting to know the church. No? What is the church? It's Igniters. So, are you belong for this church Igniters that is founded by Christ? No? So, this is what Jesus said. I repeat, Jesus said Matthew chapter 16, verse 18.
2: Mm-hmm.
1: No? And this is a very popular passage when Jesus says here, no? Upon this rock I will build my church, and the gates of Hades will not prevail against it. No? So what was Jesus describing that he would build? Jesus telling this, that was he building a corporation, or Jesus telling that was he building an institution? No, that's known Igniters. No? He was building a called out group of saved people. No? Because we heard some people today that the church is a building. No? Church is a building. So this is why, Igniters, when you see the Church of Christ meets here, no? This, because some people, when we say about the church is a building, so that's why we put Church of Christ meets here, no? So this is a group of saved people, no? And many of the problems that arose of this over institutionalism begins with misunderstanding about the church Igniters. No, if the church is an institution, then it cooperates with other institutions. No, but the church is not institution to people interest. It is people. So now let us be sure that we understand that the church was instituted by God, and that it does have organization, but we must see the church as a plurality of people, who have been called out of this world. No? This is what Apostle Paul, in speaking about institution, no? In First Corinthians chapter 1 verse 2, no? That the church of God, or the saved people in Corinth, there were elders, no? As recorded in Acts chapter 20 verse 28, no? To shepherd an institution, or the saved people of Ephesus. No, when we read the church which belong to Christ, we must think of Christ calling of people out of the world into a saved relationship with Him, Igniters. So this is what Igniters, that we need more learn about the church is. Because sometimes we think the church as a building, as a physical building. No, that's a spiritual building, Igniters. A group of people. So thank you for that, Brother Vic, for sharing that brief lesson about what is the church. Huh?
2: So thank you also, that, Brother Eli.
1: Brother Vic, let us read here some hearts from Sister T.L. She mentioned here, Amen, brother. Name matters. Christ died for one church, His church. No?
2: Yes, so, amen. Sister Pearl. Yes. And thank you for that.
1: No? So, if you read this, the book of Ephesians, chapter 4, verse 4 to verse 6, no? These seven ones, no? Will tell you, Igniters, that it says here, there is one body and one spirit, just as you also, you were called in one hope of your calling. Verse 5, one Lord, one faith, one baptism, one God and Father of all, who is over and all, and through all, and in all. No? So these seven ones, Igniters, will tell you about the truth, Igniters. No? So thank you for that, ha, Sister TL. In amen. No? Amen to that. Sister TL is hearted, and Brother Kirk is hearted here, and he put

0: They are only, I know, they are misleading only the guiders. And we are praying for that people that one day their hearts and their minds will be open and follow the right church which is built by our Lord Jesus. So as Sister TL, amen, Brother Vic.
1: Amen also, Sister TL.
0: As Sister TL, Brother Vic, maraming salamat po. God study and God bless.
1: Thank you and amen to that, Sister TL.
0: So as Brother Kirk also is written here. Amen, Brother Acts chapter 2 verse 41. You were added to the church. Oh, there
1: yes,
0: was no
1: bro.
0: Building. Amen. No?
1: Yes. Amen to that, Brother Kirk.
0: There was no building on that verse of the book of Acts chapter 2 verse 41. That is the group of people were added to the church. We hear the gospel, the word of God. And amen. So Sister TL is hearted and amen to that. So thank you very kindly for sharing that one, Brother Vic. And
1: thank you also.
0: We're looking forward for your next lesson, God willing.
1: Yes, bro, God willing.
0: So, Igniters, you can catch Brother Vic every Tuesday live here on Ignite Radio as part of Ignite Cebu. So, don't miss Brother Vic as he continue to know, to getting to know about the church. And this is what Brother Vic is always asking this question, why, what is the church, what
1: we believe.
0: So I hope, Igniters, that you are finding a ponder on this. So, amen. Thank you so much, Brother Vic. And I know you have an appointment today to go on with the lost ones of our brothers. Please send our warm greetings and condolences to the family and the loved ones of our good friend Brother Chito, bro.
1: Yes, bro. Yes,
0: okay. So thank you so much. So you have last words, Brother Vic?
1: That's all, Brother Eli.
0: Okay, thank you so much, Brother Vic, and God bless. So that's our good friend, Brother Vic Igniters, live here from our Ignite Cebu studio. So, amen. So wonderful lesson shared today by our good friend, Brother Vic. So you can catch Brother Vic, as I mentioned, every Monday, live here on Ignite Cebu at 2 p.m. Philippine time. So don't forget, Igniters, we are not done yet. We have coming up a special Bible study from our good friend, Brother Ernesto from Manila, Cebu. So stay tuned. So this one quick song, Igniters, as we go on to our next program in this hour. Is the song Create in Me.

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0: Alright, Igniters, we heard our good friend Brother Ernesto. Salamat po kapatid Ernesto sa pagbahagi ng kaniyang salita, no? So napakagandang mensahe na nagbibigay inspirasyon, no? Na bilang Kristiyano ay mamumuhay ng naayon na ukol sa ating Panginoon, no? Mamuhay ng banal, no? So this is what Brother Ernesto said, no? Be holy because God is holy, no? So amen to that, for that lesson, Brother Luciano, Brother Ernesto, sorry, that's Brother Ernesto. So amen. Thank you for sharing that lesson of encouragement, no? Especially na to the household of faith, no? To the brethren, no? So amen. So don't forget, Igniters, time is so running wild here. Don't forget to catch Brother Randy Igniters in his special, in his Bible study. So let's go on, Igniters. So here is our Ignite Cebu entry.
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1: Timothy chapter 3 verse 16 and 17, it says, "All scripture is given by inspiration of God and is profitable for doctrine, for reproof, for correction, for instruction in righteousness, that the man of God may be complete, thoroughly equipped for every good work." 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And also in Romans chapter 15 verse 4, it says, "For whatsoever things were written aforetime were written for our learning, that through patience and comfort of the scriptures might have hope." Good day everyone, I am Iniboy Locas from Kabakan Church of Christ in North Cotabato, here in Mindanao over in the Philippines. Isa pong pagpalang araw o namang oras din sa inyo, mga kapatid ko kay Kristo. 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For this moment, brothers and sisters in Christ, I am your host for this program, The Thirsty Soul. Ito po sa Ignite Radio. At dito po natin napapakinggan ang salita ng Diyos na kung saan nagpapagbibigay po ng encouragement sa bawat isa sa atin. 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Na-inspired din po tayo. And also to feed our spiritual body, mga kapatid. Kailangan din po natin pakain na ating spiritual body. Sapagkat na sinabi ng ating Panginoon Jesu Cristo in the book of Matthew chapter 4 verse 4, "That man shall not live by bread alone, but by every word that proceedeth from the mouth of God." Ang tao po ay hindi lamang po nabubuhay sa tinapay lamang, kundi sa mga salita na lumalabas sa bibig ng ating Diyos. So for this moment, brothers and sisters in Christ, allow me to share the word of God and continuing our series in the book of 1 Corinthians chapter 4. And last time, we are done in chapter 3. Now we proceed to chapter 4 series in the book of 1 Corinthians, which is the continuation of our last lessons. If you have a Bible there or any Bible applications, please open it and read it with me so that no one can say there's a bias or prejudices while you are studying the Word of God. And also we use two kinds of translation, which is Tagalog and English, so that each one of us must understand better. And brothers and sisters in Christ, before we start our program, let us pray for the opening prayer. Sama niyo po ako sa ating unang pananalangin. Our most gracious and loving Father, full of grace, full of mercy, full of love, full of blessings and joy, Father. For this moment, we worship you in spirit and in truth. We glorify your holy name, Father. We praise your great name. At this moment, we, as your children, we are here again to study your word, Lord God. We hope and pray, Lord God, that your presence is to be with us for this moment. And give us the knowledge and wisdom, Father, so that we can understand what we study all about in the book of 1 Corinthians, chapter 4. And Father, we hope and pray that continue bless each one of us from the youngest to the eldest. Bless us, Father, from earthly matters and spiritual matters, Lord God. And Father, please give us the peace of our minds and peace of our surroundings that don't distract us while we are studying your word, Lord God. Continue. Forgive us for all our trespasses that committed against you. And all these things we pray in Jesus' name. Amen. Okay. Brothers and sisters in Christ, let's continue our series in the book of 1 Corinthians chapter 4. And our manna for today is entitled, The Scum of the World. Scum is S-C-U-M. That's the correct spelling. And allowed me to read the following verses from verse 1 down to 21. And it says, And I, brethren, could not speak unto you as unto spiritual, but as unto carnal. Sorry. Again, let a man so account of us, of the ministers of Christ and stewards of the mysteries of God. Moreover, it is required in stewards that a man be found faithful. But with me, it is a very small thing that I should be judged of you or of men's judgment. Yea, I judge not mine own self. For I know nothing than myself, yet am I not hereby justified, but he that judgeth me is the Lord. Therefore judge nothing before the time until the Lord come, who both will bring to light the hidden things of darkness, and will make manifest the counsels of the hearts. And then shall every man have praise of God. And these things, brethren, I have in a figure transferred to myself and to Apollos for your sakes, that ye might learn in us not to think of men above, that which is written, that no one of you be puffed up for one against another. For who maketh thee to differ from another? And what hast thou that thou didst not receive? Now if you didst receive it, why dost your glory? Thou glory as if thou hadst not received it. Now ye are full. Now ye are rich, ye have reigned as kings without us, and I would to God ye did reign, that we also might reign with you. For I think that God hath set forth as the apostles last, as it were appointed to death, for we are made a spectacle unto the world, and the angels unto men. We are fools for Christ's sake, but ye are wise in Christ. We are weak, but ye are strong. Ye are honorable, but we are despised. Even unto this present hour, We both hunger and thirst, and are naked and are buffeted, and have no certain dwelling place. The labor working with our own hands, being reviled we bless, being persecuted we suffer it, being defamed we entreat, we are made as the filth of the world, and are the offscouring of all things. Unto this day I write not these things to shame you, but as my beloved sons I warn you. For thou ye have 10,000 instructors in Christ, yet have ye not many fathers, for in Christ Jesus I have begotten you through the gospel. Wherefore I beseech you, be ye followers of me. For this cause have I sent unto you Timotheus, who is my beloved son, and faithful in the Lord, who shall bring you into remembrance of my ways, which be in Christ, as I teach everywhere in every church. Now some are puffed up, as though I would not come to you. But I will come to you shortly, will know not the speech of them which are puffed up, but the power. For the kingdom of God is not in word, but in power. What will ye? Shall I come unto you with a rod, or in love and in the spirit of meekness? 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So, yan po ang ating tatalakayin, mga kapatid, sa mga oras pong ito. Thank you sa bawat talata na ating binasa. Now, brothers and sisters in Christ, Apostle Paul has been writing to the Christians in Corinth who are arguing, fighting, and dividing. He began this section of teaching by appealing to them and imploring them that there be no divisions among you, but you be united in the same mind and the same judgment. if you see in verse 10. Now, in the fourth chapter of 1 Corinthians, we will see the Apostle Paul continuing to teach these Christians about the proper mind and thought process they must have as followers of Christ. So in our lessons for this moment, brothers and sisters in Christ, mayroon po tayong tatlong punto na ating pong tatalakayin. And first, makikita po natin sa verse 1 down to 5, which is talk about true servants of Christ. No? Totoong mga lingkod ni Kristo. Now, Apostle Paul wants the Corinthians to have a proper perspective of Apollos on himself. Once again, he declares that they should be regarded as servants of Christ and stewards of the mysteries of God. Now recall in the second chapter that the Apostle Paul declared that they had been given the Spirit of God, if you see in verse 12, chapter 2. Now, which is the mind of Christ, according to verse 16. And they imparted these words with the Spirit words, not with their own human words or wisdom, no? If you see in verse 13. Now, therefore, they should be regarded as those who possess the mysteries of God. But the point is not to bow down to them or elevate them. They are privileged to be servants of God, possess the mysteries of God, which they reveal through their preaching and their writings. We need to make the point again, the mysteries of God have been revealed through the apostles and prophets. You do not need to try figure out the mysteries of God. You do not need to seek the mysteries of God through some sorts of special revelation or prophecy. The mysteries of God have been revealed through the Holy Spirit that was given to the apostles and prophets. There are no more secrets to be revealed. God has revealed all that He has determined to reveal, which is the point of book of 1 John. Now, because they possess the mysteries of God and are servants of Christ, they must be found faithful in their work. Their concern is standing before God on the day of judgment, if you see in verse 3 in the book of 1 Corinthians chapter 4. But He is not going in the evaluated by these Corinthians. They are not acting as spiritual people, but as people of the flesh and infants in Christ. No? If you see in verse 1 Corinthians chapter 3 verse 1. Being judged by worldly standards is pointless. Paul says that the criticism these Corinthians have of him and his work are regarded as nothing to him. This is an important reminder that we must do what we know God has called us to do, and disregard the criticism of those who are not thinking spiritually. Now, the reverse point is also true. We may think we are doing great, but that does not acquit us, no? If you see in verse 4. The praise of others is also not the basis of judgment. We must work. We must teach. We must do the right, because God will judge us. We are the responsible to God, which is far way dear than the opinion of humans. Even self-evaluation is unreliable. We must look to God and His Word. And this brings Paul to his first point in verse 5. No one knows the heart of the conscience until it is revealed. God will judge the motives and thoughts hidden within the increases of a person's mind and heart. God will expose it, for God knows it. And you cannot be fake. God knows your motives at the end. We will receive our praise and commending from God. This is a great hope for those whose hearts are pure and motives are true to God. God sees our hearts, and though others may doubt us, we can continue to live faithfully, knowing that God will commend us. Another, mga kapatid, another point makikita po natin sa verse 6 to 13, it talks about arrogance has no part in our lives. Now, Apostle Paul says something fascinating in verse 6. In 1 Corinthians chapter 4, it says, I have applied all these things to myself, and Apollos to your benefit, brothers, that you may learn by us not to go beyond what is written, that none of you may be puffed up in favor of one against another. Now, Apostle Paul says that he has been applying these things to himself and Apollos, or for their benefit. Huh? But Apostle Paul was not simply talking about himself, or themselves rather, and what they are doing. The Corinthians were to learn from how the apostles behaved and thought about themselves and follow that example themselves. Apostle Paul was not trying to talk about himself for nothing. He is talking about what he has been doing so that they would do the same thing. What did Apostle Paul want them to learn? Do not read what is written. Now, this is the point we have seen many times in these studies of the first four chapters of 1 Corinthians. Do not listen to or follow human wisdom. Stay to the scriptures, because it is the mind of Christ and possesses the revealed mysteries of God. Do not apply human wisdom to give yourself justification to exceed what is written. Do not go beyond the word of God. The purpose is to keep ourselves from pride and arrogance, if you see in verse 6. When we go beyond the world, we are exhibiting pride. I do not know that we have always thought about this in this way. We are showing our pride and arrogance when we move away from the direct declarations of the Lord. Now, this principle of staying with the Word of God will keep us from being puffed up in favor of one against another. Now, how can we possibly be arrogant?
2: How can we elevate one person over another? How, mga kapatid?
1: Doing such means we have forgotten the grace of God and move away from the scriptures. Now, it is not about us. It is all about God. We must not elevate ourselves. We must not think highly of ourselves. We have walked away from the scriptures when we place any importance on ourselves. Pride is being self-focused. We are self-focused when we elevate ourselves and think of ourselves highly. We are self-focused when we demean ourselves and think of ourselves negatively. The Apostle Paul is constantly teaching the need for having a good God-focused life, not a self-focused life. You have gone beyond what is written when you are no longer God-focused. The Apostle Paul pushed this point even further in verse 7. How are you different than anyone else? What makes you so superior? Now, you may start answering that question by listing all that you can do, or all that you have achieved, or all the value you think you have. Now listen to what Apostle Paul says. What do you have that you did not receive? How can you boast when nothing that you have is yours? All that you have received is from God. Your talent is from God. Your wealth is from God. Your faith is from God. Your hope is from God. Your life is from God. Your next breath is from God. In the words of Job, you came into this world naked, and you will leave this world with nothing. Now, how can you boast if you did not receive it? In sarcasm, Apostle Paul declares that these Corinthians are so self-sufficient and so rich that they apparently have no need for anything. If you see in verse 8, you are already satisfied in this life. You think you have reached full maturity, ruling and reigning rather than walking humbly with God. Now this is what they thought of themselves. They are foolish as the Laodiceans. You know, if you see in Revelations chapter 3 verse 16 to 17, it says, so because you are lukewarm and neither hot nor cold, I will spit you out of my mouth. For you say, I am rich, I have prospered, and I need nothing, not realizing that you are rich, pitiable, poor, blind, and naked. Now, self-satisfaction leaves us poor and blind before God. Self-focus means you do not see who you truly are before God. You did it all without God or anyone else's help, didn't you? What are the contrasts to the thinking of Apostle Paul when he speaks to the Philippians? No, in Philippians chapter 3 verse 12 to 15 it says, now that I have already obtained this or am already perfect, but I press on to make it my own because Christ Jesus has made me his own. Brothers, I do not consider that I have made it all my own. But one thing I do, forgetting what lies behind and straining forward to what lies ahead, I press on toward the goal for the prize of the upward call of God in Christ Jesus. Let those of us who are mature think this way, to keep away from lighting and divisions, we must have a God-centered focus, seeing ourselves for who we truly are, not have a self-focus. No, mga kapatid. Now, Apostle Paul continues. To show how ridiculous their prideful thinking is. We wish you Corinthian Christians were reigning so that we might share the rule with you. If you see in verse 8. We are fools for Christ's sake, but you are wise. We are weak, but you are strong. You are held in honor. But we are held in disrepute, if you see in verse 10. Now what Apostle Paul shows them in this truth, we have become a spectacle to the world, to angels and to men. Our sacrifice is on display. Now listen to verses 11 down to 13 in the 1 Corinthians chapter 4. To the present hour we hunger and thirst, we are poor dressed and buffeted and homeless, and we labor working with our own hands. When reviled we bless, when persecuted we endure, when slandered we entreat. We have become and are still like the scum of the world, the refuses of all things. Now, do you see, mga kapatid, how the apostles have responded their mistreatments? They give the sacrifice, and the result is that they are like the scum of the world, and the refuse of all things. This description is a Greek word that describes the scrapings of a pot or dish that are thrown away. So you have know, or so you know, that cook on grime that gets stuck on a plate or pot. That is what the Apostle Paul says, that they have become the world. I think the translation, the NKJV translation rendering of this world, that they have become the offscouring of all things. Now listen to Apostle Paul. We are hungry and thirst. We are poorly dressed, beaten and homeless. We labor because we do not have it easy. We are reviled. We are persecuted, and we are slandered. We have become the scum of the world, and the trash can of all things now. Where is the room for pride? And that's the question. Where is the room for pride? Okay, the last point, mga kapatid, makikita pa natin sa verse 14 down to 21. And it talks about imitate Apostle Paul. Yeah? Because Apostle Paul says, imitate me as I imitate Christ. So Apostle Paul says that he writes these things not to shame them, but to admonish them as love children. You have all kinds of guides and teachers, but Apostle Paul has been a father to them in the gospel. Therefore, be imitators of me, according to verse 16. Now, these things have been applied to Apostle Paul and Apollos so that these Christians would follow in their footsteps. In fact, Apostle Paul says he sent Timothy to them to remind them of Apostle Paul's ways in Christ, as I teach them everywhere in every church. Apostle Paul is teaching in all the churches that this is sacrificial life in Christ. Now, there will not be divisions and fighting if we will have this attitude that we see present in the Apostle Paul. We completed sacrifice ourselves, even to the point of being regarded as the scum of the world and the garbage of all things. Now, we are not these things in the sight of God. No? But we are willing to be considered these things in the eyes of the world. Bala na ganito tayo, mga kapatid. No? Basta sa paningin ng Diyos, ay mayaman tayo, sagana tayo. No? Hindi tayo kinukulang. Abundant tayo in spiritual matters, mga kapatid. Now, our resistance to this kind of thinking shows how much we have been influenced by the wisdom of the world. No? We will be mistreated and we will suffer loss. But when we reviled, we must bless. When we are persecuted, we must maintain our faith and endure. When we are slandered, he will answer graciously. Now, these things will even happen in the church, and we must respond the same way. Now, we do not avoid. We do not mistreat. We continue to show Christian love and grace to all, even if we have been wrong or hurt. Sino ba sa atin, mga kapatid, ang nakakaranas ng mga ganito? 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It overcomes how we imitate Apostle Paul. 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Instead, imitate him after he became a Christian and turned to God by following our Lord Jesus Christ. Besides that, mga kapatid, sa kabila ng kanyang pagsunod, ay tiniis niya ang lahat ng mga ito. 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Romans 1:18. Now, imitate Apostle Paul, mga kapatid. Do not think about self. Stay God-focused. Do what is spiritual good for others. This is how we show spiritual maturity and show ourselves to be faithful servants of God. So that's all, brothers and sisters in Christ. Meron po tayong natalakay na tatlong points, which is true servants. Of Christ. The second one is arrogance has no part in our lives. And the third one is imitate Apostle Paul. So that's all, brothers and sisters in Christ. Thank you for listening for this program. And before we end for this program, let us pray for the closing prayer. O dakila naming Diyos na makapangyarihan sa lahat. 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

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Welcome to our weekly broadcasts, a quiet heaven where we look into the timeless wisdom of God's Word to find strength, clarity, and grace for our daily lives. Dear sisters in Christ, this would be the part two of our lesson last time about parenting or Christian parenting. This time we'll have to focus Christian parenting in the formative years of our kids. So if you are sitting by your kitchen table, folding laundry, driving through town, or holding a sleeping baby right now, please bear with me. Know that you are welcome here, dear sisters. We are stepping into a sacred conversation today. We are talking about the highest, most influential calling given to a woman, the cultivation of a child's soul during their most tender, impressionable times, their formative years. Let's begin our time together by lifting our hearts to the Lord in prayer. Heavenly Father, you are the author of the family. You are the one who sets the lonely in families and places the heritage of children into our hands. We ask that your wisdom would speak through this radio frequency today. Ground our hearts in your truth. Give us eyes to see our homes as your primary classrooms. Grant every mother listening today or this time fresh vision, endless patience, and deep joy in her calling. We pray this in the precious name of Jesus. Amen. Sisters in Christ or in Ignite Radio, there is a common saying in the world of developmental psychology that goes, give me a child until he is seven, and I will show you the man. Long before modern psychologists began studying brain development, early childhood milestones, and emotional attachments, the creator of the universe already established a truth. The home is the first church, the first school, and the first government a child will ever experience. When we talk about the formative years, we are generally referring to the period from infancy up to around age 7 or 8. These are the years when a child's mind is like wet clay. Their brains are forming connections at an astonishing rate. They are learning how to love, whom to trust, how to process frustration, and what to value. More importantly, during these years, they are forming their baseline concept of God. Long before they can read a theology book or a Bible, that most of all, Bible is our mirror. They read, they look at our faces, listen to our tones, and watch how we handle crisis. Today, we want to look squarely at what the scripture is saying. I'm using New King James Version, Dear Sisters in Christ. So we aren't looking for temporary parenting hacks or modern behavioral tricks. We want to look at the divine architecture of Christian parenting. We want to understand why God designed training to start first at home and how we can practically live out that mandate without losing our joy or succumbing to burnout. Let's have the foundation. The foundation is a continuous lifestyle. Let us open our Bibles. If you have your Bibles with you, dear sisters in Christ or Ignite Radio, let's open our Bibles together to the foundational text for biblical parenting. If you have your scriptures handy, will you turn with me to Deuteronomy chapter 6, verses 6 through 7. And these words which I command you today shall be in your heart. You shall teach them diligently to your children and shall talk of them when you sit in your house, when you walk by the way, when you lie down, and when you rise up. I've been using this verse many times, you know, dear sisters in Christ. Let's pause and let those words sink in. You shall teach them diligently.
In the original text, that word diligently carries the idea of sharpening a tool or engraving something onto a hard surface through careful, repeated actions. It is not an accident, dear sisters. It is a deliberate, beautiful repetition. Where this teaching is supposed to happen, we have to be noticed this. It doesn't say send them to the synagogue or to the church so the professionals can teach them. It says you shall talk of them when you sit in your house, during our rests, our meals, our quiet moments at home, when you walk by the way, as we travel, run errands, walk through our neighborhoods, or commute, when you lie down in the quiet, vulnerable moments before sleep, when fears surface and hearts open up, when you rise up as we greet the morning, setting the spiritual temperature for the day ahead. So we have to be, we have this diligence of teaching our kids in this ways. Do you see the pattern here, sisters in Christ? Biblical training in the formative years is not a 30-minute family altar or being together, or a formal lecture where you force your four-year-old to sit perfectly still while you read commentaries. God describes parenting as a continuous lifestyle. It is the natural, organic overflow of a life that is already deeply in love with Jesus. Look at the first line of that text, and these words which I command you today shall be in your heart. Dear sisters, mothers, we cannot pass down a faith that we do not possess. That is really very true. We cannot teach our children to love the Word of God if our own Bibles are gathering dust on the shelf. The very first step of training our children at home is ensuring that our own hearts are submitted to the Lordship of Jesus Christ. When Christ is the center of our lives, talking about Him becomes as natural as breathing. See, that's really the reality, dear sisters in Christ. When your toddler drops their milk and your morning gets chaotic, how do you respond to it? How do you show your actions? When you see a beautiful bird outside the window, do you use that moment to tell your four-year-old, look how beautifully God took care of that little bird, and look how much more He loves you? That is what it means to teach them when you sit, when you walk, when you lie down, and when you rise up. It is taking the ordinary mundane moments of household life and infusing them with eternal significance. And of course, let's have the path and the heart. Let us move forward into the book of wisdom. Let's look at a verse that almost every Christian mother, every Christian grandmother or a sister knows by heart. Yet one we must look at with fresh eyes today, this Proverbs

you how the chapter 22 verse 6, though I'm always using this verse, train up a child in the way he should go, and when he is old, he will not depart from it. This verse has brought immense comfort to generations, but it has also caused confusion, you know. Some view it as a rigid mechanical guarantee, like a vending machine where you put in good parenting and out comes a perfect child. But Proverbs are divine principles, not absolute promises. They describe the reliable, God-ordained relationship between cause and effect. Let's dissect that phrase, train up a child in the way he should go. In the ancient Hebrew context, the phrase train up or chanak was used to describe a midwife dipping her finger into crushed dates or honey and rubbing it across the palate of a newborn infant to clear the throat and stimulate their appetite for nursing. Think about that imagery for a moment. Training your child in their formative years is about stimulating an appetite for the things of God. It is making the truth of God sweet to their taste. It means parenting in such a way that our children grow up thinking, I want to know the God that my mother loves so much. I want to experience the peace that she has. If our homes are filled with legalism, harshness, constant screaming, and hypocrisy, we are making the things of God taste bitter to our children. So that's really the things, you know. We make forced outward compliance for a few years, but the moment they grow old enough to choose for themselves, they will reject the bitterness. Furthermore, training a child in the way he should go means understanding how God has uniquely wired them. Every child comes into this world with a unique temperament, strengths, and weaknesses given by God. During the formative years, our job is to study our children. Is this child sensitive and deeply emotional? So we have to know our child. Is this child strong-willed, structured, and bold? Is this child quiet and contemplative? Training them means guiding their specific bent toward God's purposes. If you have a strong-willed child, your goal is not to break their will. It is to shape that will so that one day they will stand strong for righteousness in a compromising world. If you have a sensitive child, your goal is to guard their heart so that their sensitivity becomes a profound gift of empathy and spiritual discernment. See, that's very clear. Dear sisters in Christ, our Ignite Radio. Let's read another crucial verse from the New Testament that helps balance this. We are always talking about this verse. Turn to Ephesians chapter 6, verse 4. Would you mind reading this with me, dear sisters, if you have your New King James Version? As I said, I'm using that. And you fathers, do not provoke your children to wrath, but bring them up in the training and admonition of the Lord. While this is addressed specifically to fathers as the spiritual heads of the home, it applies directly to the parental atmosphere we build together, you know. How do we provoke our small children to wrath during their formative years? By being inconsistent. Punishing a behavior today that we laughed at yesterday. So we have to be extra careful on what we are doing, dear sisters. By having unrealistic expectations, expecting a 3-year-old to behave like an adult.
By yelling, using harsh words, or labeling them, you are always bad. Why can't you be like your sister? Remember, I have this lesson about impartiality, because God is fair. So we have to try, or we have to do what really God wants us to do. Remember, scripture tells us to avoid these traps by labeling our kids, by yelling, using harsh words. So we have to be extra careful. Instead, we are called to bring them up in the training and admonition of the Lord. The word admonition means gentle encouragement, correction, and structural guidance. It is an architecture of love where boundaries are clear, but grace is always abundant. And practical execution in the home. Now, my dear sister,

loud screaming and emotional chaos, a child's brain goes into survival mode, fight or flight. Remember that their sisters in, if I can fight back, then I have to flee away or flight. No, they cannot absorb spiritual training when they are anxious. You have to remember this, dear sisters. Let your home be characterized by words of kindness, with soft music that honors God, or the a cappella gospel hymns that honors God, and quick request for forgiveness. Let them see you apologize when you lose your

We have to let them see, let them understand, let them observe that we know how to apologize, that sometimes we lose our temper. That teaches them repentance more powerfully than any sermon, you know. And the second pillar here, establish simple, consistent rhythms. Don't overcomplicate family devotions for small children. Their attention spans are short, usually about 1 minute per year of life. At breakfast, it depends on how you handle your devotional at home. At breakfast, you can do that before eating breakfast. Read a single verse from the New King James Version or from the Bible and explain it in one simple sentence. If you are in the car or if you are walking, sing simple choruses or children's songs that praises God. You have to sing together. At bedtime, of course, no? At bedtime, this is the golden hour, you know. Pray over them. Lay your hands on their heads or hold hands with them or both them or have them in your lap and bless them. Let your voice be last thing they hear, telling them how much God loves them and how proud you are to be their mother, you know. That is really very powerful, dear sisters in Christ, that we have always to be very close to our children, especially this golden hour like bedtime. We have to pray with them, pray that they can hear, or we are praying with them that they can pray being with us, praying together. And the third one is, use first-time obedience anchored in love. During the formative years, dear sisters in Christ, children must learn the beauty of boundaries. What do we mean when we say boundaries? If we don't teach our children to respect our authority, when they are 3, they will not respect God's authority when they are 13. So watch out for that, dear sisters in Christ. Correct them firmly, but calmly. Never discipline out of anger or because you are embarrassed. You know, sometimes this is really happening or I have experienced this, you know. But discipline because you love them. You love them too much to let them grow up self-destructive. And always hold them close afterwards, assuring them that your love for them hasn't changed, that your love for them will always be. And you have always to tell them that loving you more day by day is really great. And the fourth one is the power of generation the power of generation link modeling. Let's take a look at this 2 Timothy chapter 1 verse 5. As Apostle Paul writes this to young Timothy and says, when I call to remembrance the genuine faith that is in you, which dwelt first in your grandmother Louise and your mother Eunice, and I am persuaded is in you also. See, what an incredible spiritual legacy. Timothy's faith didn't start with Paul's preaching. It started at home with his mother Eunice and his grandmother Louise. Remember, I have this lessons way back about Eunice, about Louise. Louise as the grandmother of Timothy and Eunice as his mother. They built a spiritual pipeline that poured truth directly into that young boy's heart. Sisters in Christ, here at Ignite Radio, your daily unseen labor of changing diapers, wiping tears, teaching manners, and praying over scraped knees is not a distraction from kingdom work. It is the kingdom work. You are building the next generation of
Timothys. Yes, dear sisters, we are building the next generation of Timothys. That's why we have to be more patient, extra careful, and give love, more love to our kids daily. As we come to have this as our next part of our lessons, we'll be having, as I told you, this is our second part of our lessons about Christian parenting. And I'll be having another part about Christian parenting. So this time we have 0 to 8 kids, which we call this as formative years of our children. As we come to the close of our broadcast today, dear sisters in Christ, I want to say directly to the heart of every woman listening, or every mothers, or every sisters, or every grandmothers listening to the sound of my voice. Remember, I forgot to tell you that for those who are new here in Ignite Radio, I am Louise from the City of Smiles, where our congregation has also the program of a ladies class, and I'm always talking about lessons to the ladies, as always invited to other congregation to speak. Perhaps you are listening today and feeling a weight of conviction or even a sense of regret, dear sisters in Christ. Maybe you look back at the early years of your older children and think, I didn't know these truths then. I made so many mistakes. Have I ruined my children? Dear sisters, we have still time. We have still ample time. All right, now if you're already a grandmother, just remind your children that they have children, and that would be your grandkids. So we have still time. If that is you, hear me clearly. Grace runs deeper than our parenting mistakes. There is no expiration date on the mercy of God, you know, dear sisters in Christ. If your children are grown up already, or are grown, you can still fight for them on your knees in prayer. Yes, we have to kneel down, pray so hard to our children. If your children are small, today is a brand new day to start fresh. Yeah, every day is always a brand new day to start fresh. God does not look for perfect mothers. He looks for dependent mothers who surrender their homes to Him. So, dear sisters in Christ, let us resolve today that our homes will no longer just be places where we eat and sleep. Let us turn them into training grounds for the kingdom of God. Remember, our children are the future leaders, the future members, the future church in the future. You know, as we are growing older, they are the generations that following us. So if we are teaching them the truth, we are the walking epistles as parents, standing on the truth, relying on what the Bible is saying. We have to transfer those learning, those truth to our children, to our grandchildren, so that someday they will be able to stand the truth content, the truth that we are holding on. Let us write His words upon our hearts. Talk about them with our little ones throughout our days. And make the ways of Jesus the sweetest taste our children ever experience.
before I have to say goodbye to everyone, as we are be hearing once again by next time, let us pray together, dear sisters in Christ. Dear God, our Father in heaven, the owner of our borrowed lives, the owner of every good gifts, we commit every day, every home, every mother, every grandmother, and every precious child represented by this audience, by this time here in Night Radio, into your hands, Father. For the little ones in their formative years, we pray for a hedge of protection around their minds and hearts. Give our mothers, our ladies who are having babies or are having these children in their formative years, Lord, to have wisdom, strength when they are weary and in a deep understanding of their eternal value. Let our homes be bright lights of your grace in this generation. We thank you, Lord, and we ask forgiveness for the sins that we have committed against you. All this we pray in your Son's name, Jesus Christ. Amen. Thank you so much, dear sisters in Christ or Ignite Radio, for joining me today or this time or tonight or this night on this journey through the Word. Thus, we have our lessons this time is about formative years of the Christian parenting on to formative years of our children. Keep looking to the Lord. Keep investing in your homes and remember your labor in the Lord is never be in vain. Thank you so much once again. May everyone will have a wonderful moment, a wonderful time in living in the truth as we keep studying God's Word here at Ignite Radio. Thank you so much, Ignite Radio, for this ministry that you've always been the support. You've always been in the, especially Brother Kirk and the rest of the brethren who are really working hard on this Ignite Radio. Thank you, ladies, once again. And let's hear each other next time. God bless everyone.

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Alright, Igniters, so welcome to our Revival Bible Study here on Ignite Radio, and it's a blessed to have you all here on Ignite Radio, and have a blessed time listening here on Ignite Radio as God's words sparks on your soul today, Igniters. So this your brother Lizar is your host in this program, The Revival Igniters. So always remember, Igniters, this hour, every Monday at 8 p.m. Philippine time, I will be here to speak the very words of God as the segment, The Revival. So in this hour, Igniters, allow the words of God rooted into our daily lives. And before that, Igniters, let us put ourselves into a prayer. So let us bow down. Our Father in heaven, I'm so thank you for this precious time that you have.

have gathered us or given us to study and learn on your holy words. Bless the listening ears who are now able to listen here on Ignite Radio on your words, that this study may penetrate into their heart, may penetrate into their soul. And for me, O Lord, who bring out the on your message, give me a knowledge and wisdom and understanding that your words express it smoothly and understood by the listeners right now. Thank you for your son Jesus, who died and bring salvation to all. With this prayer, we thanks through our Lord Jesus Christ. Amen. So welcome to our Revival Bible Study, Igniters. And it's a great privilege for me to share with you about his words. And before that, a big shout out to all of us here listening, all over around the world listening here on Ignite Radio. And the top on that, our good friend Brother Kirk is with us here listening from Bretas, Colombia, Canada. So have a blessed morning to you, Brother Kirk, and have a good coffee. Yes, so every morning, this our habit that on our table that we have a cup of coffee. So a big shout out to our good friend listening also in North Channel, USA, our good friend Sister TL listening right now. So it's good to have you, Sister TL. So have a blessed morning to you. So okay, a big shout out to also our good friend listening right now in Santa Rosa, Danao. So our good friend Brother Levi Cortez, as he mentioned here, listening now, bro. Yes, have a blessed night listening here on Ignite Radio, Brother Levi. So pakusgi dia, bro, ang atong programa, ipalanog ang pulong sa Dios, no, sa kahanginan. 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So nining gabion, this evening we are going to study about death. No? So last week last Friday, last Friday, we are visiting of our brothers wake, no, grieve here in St. Peter, no, Imus, who is still now here, and we are visiting our faithful brother who's serving the Lord. So I congratulate Brother Cheto, no, his heavenly abode. And I know that that he is now in the good hands of the Lord. So congratulations to you, bro. So you are now claiming on your reward. So you know your labor on this earth will be not vain in the Lord. So in this evening, we are going to study or speak about death, because death is a subject that is so important for us Igniters, brothers and sisters, to understand. Because death is, by definition, is into other in the other precept is physical death, no? Physical death is the separation of the spirit from the body. So
As Brother Levi Cortez, very nice broadcast. So clear and loud. God be blessed and amen. So thank you for that, Brother Levi, for checking our broadcast. So our lesson, main passage for our lesson for this time from the book of Hebrews chapter 9 verse 27. So this verse will reminds us always, igniters. No? Hebrews chapter 9 verse 27. If you have a Bible with you in your hands, just open it, or in your phones, your Bible app phones, just read it into Hebrews chapter 9 verse 27. It says here, "And just as it is appointed for man to die once, and after that comes judgment." So, the book of James chapter 2 verse 26 also, it tells us, "For us the body apart from the spirit is dead, so also faith apart from the work is dead." And the book of Genesis chapter 2 verse 7 also, it tells, "Then the Lord God formed the man of dust from the ground and breathed into his nostrils the breath of life, and the man become a living creature." So in this verse, igniters, brothers and sisters, that God is the one who breathed that breath that we have right now. No, it is the spirit that brings life to the body, igniters. When this body and spirit are separated, that is called death, igniters. No? So the second death, that is spiritual death, igniters. And what it is? Spiritual death, it is the separation of the soul from God for eternity, igniters. Remember, when we sin, we are separated from God. No? If we live a life of sin, igniters, and die in our sins, we are separated from God for eternity, igniters. No? So the book of 2 Thessalonians chapter 1 verse 7 to verse 9, "And to grant relief to you who are afflicted as well as to us, when the Lord Jesus is revealed from heaven with his mighty angels," in verse 8, "in flaming fire, inflicting vengeance those who do not know God and those who do not obey the gospel of our Lord Jesus." In verse 9, also it tells, "They will suffer the punishment of eternal destruction away from the presence of the Lord and from the glory of his might." So these verses, igniters, reminds us that death is life's greatest mystery, igniters, that no one on this earth has died. No one in this earth has died and come back to tell us exactly what death is like, is igniters. And the Bible is clearly give us a small picture of death, igniters. And God gave us a bit about death, but it is still a great mystery on what it is. Then natural fear, death, igniters. So as Christians, how will ever we can face the death? And we absolute confidence, even though a faithful Christians does not know all things about death, and we have no reason to fear about it, brothers and sisters, for the Lord, he promised
rest for us tonight. So this is what the book of Psalms chapter 23 verse 4. Even though I walk through the valley of the shadow of death, I will fear no evil, for you are with me. Your rod and your staff, they comfort me. So there is no reason, igniters. There is no need to fear for the faithful child of God, because God has promised to protect those who are His. And 2 Chronicles chapter 16 verse 9, for the eyes of the Lord run to and throughout the whole earth to give strong support to those whose heart is blameless toward Him. You have done flawlessly in death, for you now, for you from now on your well have wars. So this is what King David said. Here, he comforts us. Because God is overlooking. God is watching over those who are His people. So to the unbeliever igniters, brothers and sisters, no? To the unbeliever of Christ, it is indeed the end, igniters. Because those who are unprepared have nothing to look forward to it. In that, igniters, indeed, the end, igniters. Look at the Luke chapter 12, verse 20. What it says there. But God said to him, fool! Huh? But God said to him, fool! This night your soul is required of you, and the things you have prepared, whose will they be? So, Hebrews chapter 9 verse 27, as I said, repeat this verse, as just as it is appointed for man to die once, and after that come judgment. So we see here in this book of Luke, igniters, brothers and sisters, that the rich man found death to be the end of his previous lifestyle, igniters, on this earth. There will be no more chances at all, igniters. There are no second chances after death because it is finished. So Hebrews chapter 9 verse 27, as just it is appointed for man to die once, and after that comes judgment. So death is an appointment that we will each meet. No? So death is an ending, igniters. No? So we will meet, igniters. So for the unbelieving and for the unfaithful to the Lord, the death is the beginning of your eternal damnation, igniters. This is what the book of Psalms is telling to us. Book Matthew chapter 25 verse 41 to verse 46. Then he will say to those on his left, depart from me, you curse, into the eternal fire prepared for the devil and his angels. Verse 42, for I was hungry and you gave me no food. I was thirsty and you gave me no drink. Verse 43, I was stranger and you did not welcome me. Naked and you did not clothe me, sick and in prison and you did not visit me.
Verse 44, then they also will answer, saying, Lord, when did we see you hungry or thirsty or a stranger or naked or sick or in prison and did not minister to you? Then he will answer them, saying, truly I say to you, as you did not do it to one of the less of these, you did not do it to me. And this will go away into eternal punishment, but the righteous into eternal life. So it telling us this verse in Exodus that for the righteous, it is the beginning of eternal life. No? It is the beginning of eternity for the faithful child of God. And it is the beginning of an eternal life with God. No? That promise of the crown of life to those who faithful serve Him. No? So John chapter 14 verse 1 to verse 3. Let not your hearts be troubled. Believe in God. Believe also in me. In my Father's house are many rooms. If it were not so, would I have told you that I go to prepare a place for you? And if I go and prepare for you, I will come back. I will take you to myself, that where I am, you may be also. No? So that is a beginning of eternity igniters, either in heaven with God, for the righteous, or in the hell with the devil and his angels. Huh? That is really, really uncertain, Ignatius. We don't know. No? What the time it is, Ignatius, when we are live in this world. Our life is the same like the same like a vapor, no? When we save, when it shows for a while and vanishes it away in others. That is life like in others. No? So a big shout out listening right now from Barili Cebu. No? Our good friend Brother Johnny, no? As aka Petro Guapo. As he said here, shout out from Barili, Warren, and especially, yes, shout out to you, Johnny, no? Pagkuski di adong, no? Padayon sa pagmaminaw sa iyong mga pulong, no? O tagaig pagtagad, kay kini, usa ka bililhon, no? Na maghatod kanimo, ngadto sa kinabuhing dayon. So, in this lesson, John, it's all about death. So, because neglected this about lesson, this death, no? And I tell you that we are go in this place called death. No, we are going to be in this life of death. Hmm? So death, igniters, is the beginning of eternity of the Christian, of a faithful servant in the Lord. That is promised by the Lord that is called heaven. But the other side of the wicked, of the unfaithful servant, or an unrighteous servant, no? We will be there in the hell with the devil and his angels. So that's why Igniters, all of mankind, that is inevitable. And we say that
exceptions of the life of Enoch Igniters. Huh? He walked with God and was no more. And also Elijah was taken to heaven in a chariot of fire. So for those remaining when Christ Igniters, when Christ returns, they will be taken to eternity. But for the most part, we see death. And this is what the book of Job is telling us, for I know that you will bring me to death and to the house appointed for all living. No? So Ecclesiastes chapter 8 verse 8, no man has power to retain the spirit or power over day of death. There is no discharge from war, nor will wickedness deliver those who are given to him. So no man has power over the day of death, Igniters. Huh? So this is what Igniters, that death is very sudden, Igniters. No? And this is what the book of Hebrews chapter 9 verse 27, and just as it is appointed for a man to die once, and after that comes judgment. And many in the past as well, in our present day, have tried to estimate when the end of the world is. No, we cannot know. No, we know nothing about the time when it will be happen. Because death is not just for the aged, but it happens for the young as well. Huh? Genesis chapter 27 verse 2, he said, behold, I am old. I do not know the day of my death. No? So death comes like a thief in the night, Igniters. No? You don't know. No? You don't know about life, Igniters. This is what, Igniters, that it is uncertain. We do not know when it might happen. No? Death comes like a thief in the night. No? So this one, Igniters, that life holds a lot of chances. No? But nothing like the change from the physical to the spiritual. 1 Corinthians chapter 15 verse 51 to verse 53, behold, I tell you mystery, we shall not all sleep, but we shall all be changed. Verse 52, in a moment, in the twinkling of an eye, at the last trumpet, for the trumpet will sound, and dead will be raised imperishable, and we shall be changed. And verse 53, for this perishable body must put on the imperishable, and this mortal body must put on immortality. No? So, the wicked will become immortal. No? They will not be burned up, but will live forever in an eternal fire there, Igniters. Because Jesus talks about the worm that is not consumed. But the righteous also put on immortality as a faithful child of God. No? 1 Corinthians chapter 15 verse 55 to verse 58. O death, where is your victory? O death, where is your sting? No?
Verse 56, the sting of death is sin, and the power of sin is the law. Verse 57, but thanks be to God who gave us the victory through our Lord Jesus Christ. Verse 58, therefore, my beloved brothers, be steadfast, immovable, always abounding in the work of the Lord, knowing that in the Lord your labor is not in vain. No? It will be a marvelous transition in Jesus. No? Death is a transition for the faithful from life to eternal life. Now remember, Revelation chapter 21 verse 4, he will wipe away every tear from their eyes, and death shall be no more. Neither shall be mourning, no? Nor crying, nor pain anymore. For the former things have passed. No? So for those outside of the Lord Igniters, it is a transition to eternal death. Just what the Igniters think so about. No? In this life, we see many classes of people. But at death, these divisions will cease, Igniters. So, a big shout out to our good friend listening, our anchor man on our Ignite New England studio. Our good friend Brother Higgins is with us here on Ignite Radio. Has our Ignite Cebu programming. As Brother Higgins right here. Special greetings, my brother. Yes, greetings to you too, Brother Higgins. It's good to have you. So, God bless to you, brother. So, don't forget to watch Brother Higgins. Their great programming on Ignite New England. It's coming up in about 10 minutes of 25 minutes right after this program, the revival. So as Brother Higgins here is sending a prayer. Yes, thank you very kindly, Brother Higgins. So the book of Luke chapter 16 verse 19 to verse 3, we see, if you read that, that the rich man, Lazarus, chains blesses. No? To speak it, it was a change in circumstances. No? The rich man, he is in torment. No? But Lazarus was comforted. No? So there will be a gulf between them, Igniters. So, 1 Timothy chapter 6 verse 7, for we brought nothing in the world, and we cannot take anything out of this world. No? So that's what Igniters think about it. Job chapter 1 verse 21, and he said, naked I came from my mother's womb, and naked shall I return. The Lord gave, and the Lord has taken away. Blessed be the name of the Lord. So the book of Ecclesiastes also reminds us, the wise person has his eyes in his head, but the fool walk in darkness, and yet I perceive that the same event happens to all of them. Then I said in my heart, what happened to the fool will happen to me also. Why then I have been so very wise, as I said in my heart. As I said in my heart, okay? That this also is vanity. Verse 16, For of the wise as of the fool there is,
no enduring remembrance, seeing that in the days to come all will have been long forgotten. How the wise dies just like the fool. No? So how, igniters? This is what igniters preferred for the coming judgment. Because death is a curse, igniters. Death can be a curse, sadly. This is true for most who live, igniters. Remember, in Matthew chapter 13, verse 14, entered by the narrow gate, for the gate is wide, and the way is easy that leads to destruction, and those who enter by it are many. We see the for the vast majority of people today, death is a curse. For those who are outside of Christ, because they are tormented forever and ever. So as Brother Regan's right here, amen and amen. This is what Brother Regan's. Understood about this, about death. But for us igniters as Christians, death is a blessing. Death will be a blessing to those who have faithfully obeyed the Lord. Second Timothy chapter 4 verse 8, henceforth there is laid up for me the crown of righteousness, which the Lord, the righteous judge, will award to me on that day, not only to me, but also to all who have loved his appearing. Revelation chapter 14 verse 13, and I heard a voice from heaven saying, write this, blessed are the dead who die in the Lord from now on. Blessed indeed, says the Spirit, that they may rest from their labors, for their deeds follow them. So death does not have to be a curse, but it can be a blessing for the faithful servant of the Lord, and for those who are seeking to honestly follow God, igniters, brothers and sisters. This is why, igniters, we should live a life that at the end we can say, come Lord Jesus, as John did at the end of the book of Revelation. We need to make preparation in this life, igniters, brothers and sisters. We need to make preparation. Because that is the end of this life. All of the things that we have right now, all of the possessions that we have right now, all of these are temporary. All of these are borrowed to us. All of these are temporary and faded away in the right time. So this is the only opportunity to you igniters, brothers and sisters, that we have to be right with God today. That's why make sure your destiny, igniters, that you are in the right destiny. You are make preparation in this life, because that is suddenly, igniters. No? We don't know what happened every now and then, igniters. That's why
give thanks to the Lord. No? And if you are not a right relationship, a covenant relationship, committing your life to Christ right now, having believed and confessing your belief, Igniters, repent of your sin and being baptized to have sins washed away. Now you can do so today, Igniters. What is the hindrance that you cannot follow Jesus? What is the hindrance that you cannot follow, that you cannot obey the Lord, no? That can save your soul, no? So that's why Igniters, come to Jesus. He is waiting for you now. And what is your response for this lesson? And I hope so you do it today. If we can help you to know more about the love of God and salvation through His Son Jesus, you can contact us here on Ignite Radio. We are so gladly to talk about this. Talk about you, Igniters. Because we are concerning on your soul. So may God blessings, may God bless to you as you continue to this, to those on this journey of life, Igniters, that we have in Christ. Let's think of it, the lesson for this moment. So our time is 8:42. Thank you so much for the people around us here. Thank you for Brother Levy listening. Thank you, Johnny, for listening. I know you are on the right track, John. So I hope you continue to listen, no? Not only for lesson that you hear the gospel of Christ today. Now you hear the message of Christ. Put it into your heart and into your mind. That these words will work out. And make a great development. To follow Jesus. He is the only way of salvation. He is the only way that we can have in Christ. No? So thank you, Brother Levy and Brother Regans. Thank you so much. Have a blessed time to you. And thank you so much, Brother Kirk, no? And Sister TL, listening right now here with us. So by the way, you can catch me tomorrow again on our Ignite Philippine broadcasting live here on Ignite Radio. We are about to begin at 12 midnight Philippine time. So don't forget that, Igniters. So of course we are 24/7 broadcasting here on Ignite Radio. We can catch every hour in our program. So coming up in about 15 minutes, no? So we have Brother Egan's, no? As the one host of our Ignite New England programming. So we have the great lineup schedule posted. No? From Ignite New England, and the top of the program,
the soul lifting with our Brother Reagan's. Yeah, so that's why stay tuned, no? Stay connected with his coming up programming. Then after Brother Reagan's, the Acapella Hour, then followed by the Bible study with Brother Ephraim. Then after Brother Ephraim, followed by the Bible class with Brother Danny, plus another an acapella hour from Ignite New England. Then the Lifeline with Brother Tung. So then followed by the acapella hour with coming up, follow up with the Ambassador with Brother Simmons. Then followed by the Victory Circle with Brother Albert. So we are not to sleep, Igniters. No? We are not to sleep until we cannot convince you. No? Because we are concerned to the lost souls. No? This is what Jesus come to this earth to seek the lost. No? To save the lost. So don't forget to catch the great programming coming up, as Brother Reagan's put it here with clapping hands, no? It's victory with hearts, no? So amen. So as Brother Reagan's, we have to keep going, my brothers, and amen. Yeah, thank you so much. Thank you for that, bro. Yes, great job. Yes, amen. So that's why Igniters cuts the great lineup today coming up. So as Brother Levi right here, kalit hinay usay mawala akong net, bro. One Guru City proper. So here bro, there's no rain here. So maybe in your area, so it's okay. Salamat, thank you, bro, for tuning. So praying for you, Brother Levi, for your ministry, and praying for also for your family, dear. And Santa Rosa Danau. So, amen. So, anyways, Igniters, our time right now is 8:48 in the evening. So, wherever you are right now, so good morning, good afternoon, and good evening to each one of you. This is the song, Igniters. This song. Okay, this song. Okay. This song will remind you that great, our God is great. No? Great is the Lord. So, amen. So, this song, Great is the Lord. So, this is your brother Lizar is reporting live here from our Ignite Cebu studio. I'll be right back after this one song, Igniters.

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1: Alrighty, Igniters, so have a blessed time, Igniters, wherever you are. So, as I'm waiting, Brother Egan, as we are our Hanover there, of our signal. So, okay. So, you may now refresh your browser, Igniters. We'll begin to hand over the signal over to Ignite New England. So, coming up, Ignite New England programming, Igniters. So stay tuned with our great programming. So, a big shout out to the people around us here listening. So, God bless to each one of you. So stay tuned with the coming up programming with Brother, headed by our good friend, Brother Ergens. So we'll begin shortly, Igniters. So as Brother Ergens given here a thumbs up, so it meant that he is now ready to get the signal right now, Igniters. So thank you so much, Igniters, for listening, Ignite Cebu. Yes, have a blessed... So we are hoping that that you will be back, Igniters. So next week, God willing, Ignite Cebu every Monday at starting at 12 midnoon to 8 p.m. Philippine time. So don't forget also to catch our Ignite Philippine programming. So we'll be begin at 12 noon to 5:30 a.m. So as Brother Egan's right now is ready to set you, Igniters. So we now refresh your browser. And you see the blow of bar there, you can click that, Igniters. So amen. So now the signal is now on Ignite New England studio. Have a great time and have a great smile with the blessings of the Lord. So this is your Brother Lazar is reporting live here from our Ignite Cebu studio.
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Thank you, Brother Sebu, for such a wonderful job. And thank you, my fellow igniters. This is Brother Higgins coming up at the top of the hour. I am so glad I am here with you to share this special moment again, to spread the good news, to spread the word and the gospel of Christ. And of course, this is me, Brother Higgins. I am here to serve you. And I hope that, you know, you had a wonderful night if you just wake up. And if you're about to go to bed, I hope that you're also going to have a wonderful night. Again, this is Brother Higgins from New England Ignite Radio. I am here to serve you. Thank you once again. And I hope that, you know, you're going to stick with me today for such a wonderful

It's a pleasure for me to have you this morning, and thank you once again for your support, for your love, for your hearts, and for everything. And I always, want to take this moment to say thank you to all the staff of New England Broadcast Radio and also Ignite Radio staff, and then for the commitment, to this hard work, for the achievement, and for keeping this program going. Heavenly Father, thank you once again for your love, for your Holy Spirit. Thank you for giving us again another chance, to be your vessel and to preach the word of God, to spread, the gospel of Christ, to humanity. Thank you once again for our loved ones, for your love that you have shown to them, and thank you for keeping them safe. Thank you for your guidance, and thank you for keeping us safe, Heavenly Father. We thank you again for all of our listeners, wherever they are at this moment, at this present time. We're asking you to touch them with your blessed hand, and let them know that, they can stay still because you are their God. They don't have to worry about everything because everything is being taken care of, because with you, everything is possible, Heavenly Father. So we thank you for all of our listeners. We ask you to bless the loved ones, the children, the marriage, and the ministry, and everything they're doing. May your presence be with them. May the Holy Spirit, can be with them, to support them, and to guide them through. Because we know you said in the Bible, in the book of John 15, verse 5, without you, we cannot do anything. This is proving to be true, God, because without you, we cannot do anything. And you, the Bible says, you know what I mean? So we cannot do anything without consulting with you, God, because you have the best advice for us. You are the counselor. You are a father to us. You are everything to us. This is the reason we're asking you, my Heavenly Father, to come upon us this morning and to bless, this program, and bless all the speakers who is going to speak, on your behalf, and to share the word of God to humanity. We pray you once again in the name of your mighty Son, Jesus Christ. Amen. All right, my fellow Igniters, my fellow brothers and sisters, once again, thank you for being such a great listener. This is Brother Higgins, your host today, and thank you again for giving me a chance to talk about, the Word of God and share the gospel with you today. Again, my fellow Igniters, the Bible lesson today is about, dispensation of grace. And that's what we're going to talk today with you. We're going to talk about, age of grace and church age. That's what we're going to talk about today, the word dispensation of grace. This is what we're going to discuss today with you. And dispensation of grace is a period of time in which God governs humanity and tests, their obedience. This the word dispensation, it's a period of time in which God governs humanity and tests their obedience. So there are many dispensations in the Bible, and we can talk about, the period of our patriarchal father, Abraham, Isaac, and Jacob. And then we can also talk about the dispensation of Moses, during the time of Moses, and during that period where God gave Moses the law for the Israelite to follow. And then we can also talk about, the dispensation, the Christian

era, des périodes of grace, or the dispensation of grace, the church age, or the age of grace, when Jesus himself, came on earth and then died on the cross, for humanity and to reconcile us with our Heavenly Father. And the book of Ephesians, it said, because of that sacrifice, we are able to, we have the opportunity to reconcile with our Heavenly Father. And now we have a direct, connection with him because of that sacrifice, Jesus made on the cross for us. And what John 3 verse 16, a very common verse, he said, God loved the world. He gave his unique son to die on the cross. So whomever believe in him will not perish, but and will have instead an everlasting life. So my fellow brothers and sisters, today, it's a pleasure for me to present this Bible lesson with you, where we're going to talk about the church age or age of grace. Or if you want me to say dispensation of grace. It is a theological term referring to the current era and Christian belief where God's salvation and favor are freely offered to all people through his son Jesus Christ. It is characterized by unmerited love, breaking away from strict adherence to religious law. So that's what dispensation is. It is a theological term referring to the current era and Christian belief where God's salvation and favor are freely offered to all people through Jesus Christ. It is characterized by unmerited love, breaking away from strict, religious law that we find in the Old Testament, under the dispensation of Moses. So let me break it that down for you. This Bible lesson today, and we talk about dispensation of grace. So the first thing we need to address today, for me and you who are believers and believe in the Word of God, let me take a time to tell you that it's a privilege. And it's also an honor for us, to be a Christian in this era and then to be under the grace of God. When we have to compare what the Hebrew, the Israelites, our forefathers have to go through after they cross over the Red Sea and after they spent, 430 years in slavery. And the way to the promised land. So if you compare that period of the Old Testament and the period of the New Testament, what we call the dispensation of grace, we can see there is a big difference compared to the way God, tested humanity and then tested the obedience. And then God, what, God himself is, he's required, in order for us to have a relationship, with him. So first of all, I would like to say that, it's really a privilege. And then when you compare the Old Testament and the New Testament and then the period of grace, we can say with confidence, so we are the most fortunate people on earth to be able to live on this moment under the grace of God, because if it wasn't for his mercy, his compassion and his sacrifice, we will not be here where we are today. And then me personally, as a sinner, I would not be able to stand here and to dare talk about, Christ, dare talk about Jesus Christ and talk about, the gospel of Christ. So first of all,
Because we are under the grace of God, and then we are in the Christian era, we need to first of all be grateful for this opportunity that we have as Christian, you know, to have this moment and to be able to share the word of God with humanity. So because of this privilege that we have, I would like to say, like the Apostle Paul said to the Corinthians, so whatever we have to do, you know, compare nothing we do in this earth can compare to the sacrifice that, you know, Jesus Christ made on the cross for us. So this is the reason, my fellow brothers and sisters, I want you to think about, you know, how fortunate you are, and then when you do something for God, to do it with all your hearts. So let's read together Colossians chapter 3, verse 23 and 24. Colossians chapter 3, verse 23 and 24. So let's read it together. And the reason, you know, I'm reading this verse for you is I want you to appreciate or to be grateful and to be thankful to God for being able to share not only the word of God with humanity, but for God also to give you the gift of the Holy Spirit for you to become a vessel for him to spread his word, compared to the Old Testament, where it was so difficult, you know, under Moses, you know, for people even to approach God, and everything, every time they have sinned or committed something, they had to sacrifice animal for the sins. But today we no longer have to do that. So Colossians chapter 3, verse 23-24, this is what he says, the Apostle Paul, to the church of Colossians. Whatever you do, work at it with all your heart, as though you were working for the Lord and not for human beings. Remember that the Lord will give you as a reward what he has kept for his people. For Christ is the real master you serve. Whatever you do, work at it with all your heart, as though you were working for the Lord and not for human beings. Think about it for a minute. The work that you are doing is not for human beings. It's for the Lord. The Apostle Paul says to the Colossians, whatever we do, work at it. Work at it. Work at it with all your heart, as though you were working for the Lord and not for human beings. How many of you think about that? How many of you think about, you know, God called you to serve him, and the job that you're doing for God is not something you can compare to your current job now, where you're getting paid for it? But what the Apostle Paul said to the Colossians is, do it with all your hearts. All your hearts. Do it with all your hearts. In verse 24, Colossians chapter 3, remember that the Lord will give you as a reward what he has kept for his people. For Christ is the real master you serve.
So whatever you do for God, do it with all your heart. So that means when God calls you to serve him, you have to do it with all your heart. And remember, no human being can ever reward you or pay you for the work that you do. Only God, the Will Master, will reward you for the work that you are doing for him. And I know sometimes you feel underappreciated. Sometimes you feel like, you know, people do not understand you. Sometimes even your own members of your household, you know, you feel like, you know, they do not understand you. Sometimes, you know, even people in your own household can become your enemy because of your commitment of the work of God, because of the commitment that you have, you know, to work for the Lord. But you need to understand, your reward will be great in heaven, because God will not let you work in vain. And whatever you do for God, you cannot compare that to the unique sacrifice he did when he gave up his unique son to die on the cross for you, my friend. In the book of Philippians, chapter 2, verse 14, in the book of Philippians, chapter 2, verse 14, the Apostle Paul also says that, 2 verse 13, let me read it for you. The Apostle Paul says to the Philippians, do everything without complaining or arguing, so that you may be innocent and pure as God's perfect children. We live in a world of corrupt and sinful people. You must shine among them like stars lighting up the sky. As you offer them the message of life, if you do so, I shall have reason to be proud of you on the day of Christ, because it will show you that all my effort and work have not been wasted. So that was a message from the Apostle Paul to the church, you know, at Philippi. Do to the Philippians, he said, do everything without complaining or arguing, so that you may be innocent and pure as God's perfect children who live in a world of corrupt and sinful people. You must shine among them like stars lighting up the sky. As you offer them the message of life, if you do so, I shall have reason to be proud of you on the day of Christ, because it will show that all my effort and work have not been wasted. So God doesn't want you to complain or to argue when he assigns you to do something. But instead, you need to do it with all your heart, like he said to the Colossians. And then you must shine among them and sinful, among them like stars lighting up the sky. Philippians chapter 2, verse 14. So, because of that sacrifice,
Jesus made on the cross. Paul also says in 1 Corinthians chapter 9, Paul also says in 1 Corinthians chapter 9, it is not a choice for him. He said it is a must for him to preach the word of God and to share the gospel of Christ to humanity. Paul said, you know, it's not an option for me. It is a necessity for me to preach the word of God. It is a must for me to share the good news to humanity and to share, you know, the grace of God, the importance of that dispensation of grace of God to humanity. And then Paul says, you know, it is a necessity for me to share the good news, to share the word of God with people. And he said, I do it freely. I do not expect to get any money from anyone. He said, I do it freely. And I do not expect to have money, you know, to get money from anyone. 1 Corinthians chapter 9, verse 15. But I haven't made use of any of these rights. That means right to get paid for the work it did. Am I writing this now in order to claim such right for myself? I would rather die first. Nobody is going to turn my rightful boast into empty words. I have no right to boast just because I preach the gospel. After all, I am under orders to do so. And how terrible it will be for me if I did not preach the gospel. If I did my work as a matter of free choice, then I could expect to be paid. But I do it as a matter of duty, because God has entrusted me with the stars. What pay do I get then? It is a privilege of preaching the good news without charging for it, without claiming my rights and my work for the gospel. Paul, you know, said, it is a privilege for me to preach the word of God. It is a privilege for me to share the gospel without charging anybody for it. He said, I did my work as a matter of free choice that I could expect to be paid, but I do it as a matter of duty. Every single one of us as Christians, when we compare the dispensation of Moses and the dispensation of Christian era, the grace, it is it our duty to share the word of God with humanity. It is a privilege for all of us to share the good news, whether we get paid for it or not. It is a privilege and an honor to share the word of God to humanity. Paul said that in 1 Corinthians chapter 9. He said, you know, it's my duty. It is a privilege because God has entrusted me with the stars. So it is a privilege. Jesus, after his sacrifice, gave us, you know, direct access
to talk and to pray to our Heavenly Father. And we don't have to offer any animal, to sacrifice any animal for that. In the book of Ephesians, chapter 2, in the book of Ephesians, chapter 2, if you read verse 16, he said, by his death on the cross, Christ destroyed the enmity. By means of the cross, he united both races into one body and brought them back to God. So Christ came and preached the good news of peace to all, to you Gentiles who were far away from God, and to the Jews who were near to him. It is through Christ to all that all of us, Jews and Gentiles, are able to come in the one spirit and to the presence of the Father. So then you Gentiles are not foreigners or strangers any longer. You are now fellow citizens with God's people and members of the family of God. You too are built upon the foundation led by the apostle and prophet, the cornerstone being Christ Jesus himself. Hallelujah. This is what, you know, the death of Christ did for us. This is why, you know, the dispensation of grace is so important. This is why the dispensation of grace is so important, because the unique sacrifice that Jesus made at the cross united both races into one body and brought them back to God. So now Gentiles and Jews able to united together under the grace of God because of that sacrifice Jesus made on the cross. So now all of us, because of that sacrifice, Jews and Gentiles are becoming together fellow citizens with God's people and members of the family of God. We are one in Christ. During the dispensation of Moses, there was a big margin, a big gap between the Jews and the Gentiles. You remember the discussion the Samaritan woman has, you know, had with Jesus in John chapter 4. He said, your father, she said to Jesus, you know what I mean? My father worshiped God on that mountain, but you said we have to go to Jerusalem. Jesus said, we no longer have to do that. God is spirit. Whoever worship God should worship him in spirit and in truth. So today is not about Jerusalem. We don't have to go there to seek God. We don't have to go to the mountain to seek God. We don't have to put a veil in our head to hide our face from Moses, you know, when God was speaking to him. We don't no longer have to offer animal sacrifices to find favor from God. The death of Jesus Christ on the cross, you know, wipe away our sins and then give us a direct connection with God. We no longer need a priest, because in the book of Revelation, my fellow brothers and sisters, in the book of Revelation,
The angel said to John, God has made us a kingdom of priests. God has made us a kingdom of priests in the book of Revelation chapter 1. So we no longer need a priest anymore, because the church, we become heavenly citizen, and God made us a kingdom of priests. In the book of Revelation chapter 1, this is what we read in the Bible. This is what the angel said to John. So today, my friend, the church era, under the dispensation of grace, there is no Jews, there is no Gentiles, there is no woman, there is no man, there is no slave. We all are one in Christ Jesus, our Lord and Savior. We all are one under Christ Jesus, our Lord and Savior. His sacrifice wiped away all the gap, margin that was existed before. He put us right in his kingdom, and we become heavenly citizens. And the sacrifice wiped away our sins. So in the book of Revelation, he said, from John to the seven churches in the province of Asia, grace and peace be yours from God, who is, who was, and who is to come, and from the seven spirits in front of his throne, and from Jesus Christ, the faithful witness, the first to be raised from death, and who is also the ruler of the kings of the world. He loves us, and by his sacrificial death, he has freed us from our sins and made us a kingdom of priests to serve his God and Father. To Jesus Christ be the glory and power forever and ever. Amen. He loves us, and by his sacrificial death, he has freed us from our sins and made us a kingdom of priests to serve his God and Father. To Jesus Christ be the glory and power forever and ever. Amen. Revelation chapter 1, verse 6, 5 and 6. So, the dispensation of grace has no price. The dispensation of grace with the sacrifice of Jesus has no price. And then you cannot compare that to anything in the world. You cannot compare that to anything in this world. Because the reason you and I are able to come before the Lord today and praise him, and then offer our praises to him, is because of the sacrifice of Jesus Christ, our Lord and Savior. It's because of that sacrifice It's because of that sacrifice, my fellow brothers and sisters, in the book of Isaiah, Jesus did not deserve to be crucified
Jesus did not deserve to be crucified. He was without sin. But he became a sinner for us. And the Bible says in the book of Hebrews chapter 3, he was faithful in his mission. He never said a word until his crucifixion, because he understood the mission that he had to accomplish in order to reconcile humanity with God. He understood the importance of his mission. So he never complained. He never said anything. And in the book of Hebrews chapter 3, he was righteous and he did accomplish his mission without complaining or say anything. Without complaining and say anything. Without complaining and say anything, my fellow brothers and sisters.

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Good morning, Hebrews chapter 3. He was faithful in his mission. He never said a word until his crucifixion, because he understood the mission that he had to accomplish in order to reconcile humanity with God. He understood the importance of his mission. So, he never complained. He never said anything. And in the book of Hebrews chapter 3, he was righteous and he did accomplish his mission without complaining or say anything. Without complaining and say anything, my fellow brothers and sisters.

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0: good can fulfill, because God will not inherit members of the family of God. Chapter 1, verse. In 1 Peter chapter 1, I would like verse 12 to 12, 10 to 12, talk about the dispensation of grace. I would like to tell you how the prophets, what Peter said about the angels and the prophet, how they, you know, they foreseen, you know, that, you know, grace coming, and then how they would like, you know, to be part of this. But it was revealed to them that it wasn't for them. It's for us today. 1 Peter chapter 1, verse 10. 1 Peter chapter 1, verse 10 to 12. Let me read it for you. It was concerning this salvation that the prophet made careful search and investigation, and they prophesied about this gift which God will give you. Verse 11, they tried to find out when the time would be and how it would come. But this was the time to which Christ's spirit in them was pointing and predicting the suffering that Christ would have to endure and the glory that would follow. Verse 12, 1 Peter chapter 1. But God revealed to this prophet that the work was not for their own benefits, but for yours, as they spoke about those things which you have now heard from the messengers who announce the good news by the power of the Holy Spirit sent from heaven. These are things which even the angel would like to understand. Angels and the prophet spend time to understand, you know, this, that dispensation of grace. But it was revealed to them. It was not for them. It's for us. It's for us. This was the time to which Christ's spirit in them was pointing and predicting the suffering that Christ will have to endure and the glory that will follow. God revealed to this prophet that the work was not for their own benefits, but for you and I. Amen. Hallelujah. The privilege, the honor that we have, Moses did not have it. Ezekiel did not have it. Daniel did not have it. Zechariah did not have it. Isaiah did not have it. In the book of Exodus, when the Hebrew left Egypt, the Bible says in Exodus chapter 4, it was about 600,000 people, without counting the children, who crossed over the Red Sea and their way to the promised land. And you know what happened after that in the book of Numbers, chapter 14, 13. Okay? They end up, you know, staying in the wilderness for 40 years. And then all of them pass away and die in the desert, except Joshua and Caleb, because they stood by God in adversity. They never turned away from him. Even Moses did not have the privilege that we have today. Even Daniel did not have the privilege that we have today. Even Zechariah, even, you know, Ezekiel did not have the privilege we have today. The grace of God we are benefiting today. Moses did not get that. Remember, Moses did not make it to the promised land, even though he had a perfect relationship with God, because the law did not allow him to make it to the promised land, because the law, you violate the law of God during that dispensation, you die instantly. 23,000 people die with sickness because they revolted against God. 250 men died, and 400 people with fire came from heaven. Numbers chapter 16, Numbers chapter 15, verse 32, 36. The priest who had to offer sacrifice has to have a ringing bell in his garment while he was doing sacrifice for the Israelite, because if he dare make a mistake during that time or did not or failed to follow the law, he will die instantly. So as long as the ringing bell keeps ringing, they know that he's alive. The animal sacrifice. We don't have to do all this. We don't need a ringing bell. There is no Holy of Holies place. We are a kingdom of priests today. We are heavenly citizens today. We are Christian today. We are fellow citizens today. We have a direct connection with God today. No more animal sacrifices. We don't have to put veil in our head now in the presence of God like the Israelite did, you know, when God was talking to Moses in the mountain. We're not under the law anymore. We're under the grace of God. What a privilege. What an honor. The Bible says, you know, the men who violated Sabbath in the book of Numbers chapter 15, they don't know what to do with him. Moses said to God, I don't know what to do with him, because there is no law yet to know what to do when someone violated Sabbath. He was picking up wood. They put him in custody. Moses went to pray God and then asked God what to do with him. God said to Moses, put him outside for the people to stone him to death. Put him outside for people to stone him to death. Uzzah, in the book of 2 Samuel chapter 6, tried to hold on to the ark of the covenant. And Ishmael was doing a good thing because he did not want the ark of the covenant fall down. God killed him instantly because the law was not permitted for any man to touch the ark of the covenant, because there was people for that world. He wasn't supposed in the first place to be carried by animal. He was supposed to be carried by man. And Uzzah thought he was doing a good thing by preventing the Ark of the Covenant from falling, and then God took his life instantly. Moses did not make it to the Promised Land. 600,000 people left Egypt. Only Joshua and Caleb made it to the Promised Land. Only children who were born in the wilderness made it to the Promised Land. Everybody who left Egypt, was the Red Sea, all of them died in the wilderness, except the children who were born in there who made it to the Promised Land. That's why Joshua had to do honor the circumcision when they crossed the Jordan River. Or before. My fellow brothers and sisters, we are so lucky and fortunate today. And when you compare the law of the Old Testament and the Christian dispensation, the church age, the Christian era, we are very fortunate. We are very lucky. And it's a privilege, and it is also an honor for us to share this moment with Christ, our Lord and Savior. So no matter how much suffering We have to bear today. We cannot compare that to the glory of what God is has for us. 2 Corinthians chapter 4. For this reason, we never become discouraged, even though our physical being is gradually decaying, yet our spiritual being is renewed day after day. And this small and temporary trouble we suffer will bring us a tremendous and eternal glory, much greater than the trouble. For we fix our attention not on things that are seen, but on things that are unseen. What can be seen lasts only for a time, but what cannot be seen lasts forever. What can be seen lasts only for a time, but what we cannot see lasts forever. So my friend, let's walk by faith and not by sight. Because our God is great. We cannot compare the suffering of this world to the glory of what God has for us or reserved for us in his kingdom. So the dispensation of grace cannot compare to anything in this world. The sacrifice that our Lord and Savior Jesus Christ made cannot compare to anything in this world. Because of that sacrifice, that's the reason you and I are praising our Heavenly Father today. So, if you're not a member of the Church of Christ yet, you have a chance and a privilege today as you're listening to this Bible study to make peace with God by looking at local Church of Christ and then get yourself baptized in order for you to be added to the church and become a church member. When the people heard the Apostle Peter at the Pentecost preach the word of God, a great fear came upon them, and they asked him what to do. He said, repent, baptize for the remission of your sins. And then 3,000 people added to that church that day. So today is no different. After you listen to this Bible study, if you want to be a member of the Church of Christ, find a church in your local community and make peace with God, and then become a born-again Christian. May the Lord bless you and bless your family, bless your loved one, and then stay safe and then be blessed. Then again, this is Brother Higgins, your host from the New England Ignite Radio. Thank you. God bless you.
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Ladies and gentlemen, brothers and sisters, igniters, good evening. Depending on the time you are listening. Actually, if you are listening in the morning, good morning to you. And I am very delighted to be with you once again to preach the gospel of Christ. As Paul the Apostle said when he was in prison, rejoice into the Lord. And he said it again,

What a privilege we have. What a great opportunity we have, brothers and sisters, to preach the word of God. We are serving a wonderful God. He never fails, not even once. And today, we have a beautiful subject for you. We're going to talk about money. You might be excited, or Brother Ephraim going to talk about money. You probably get excited already. You probably think he's going to talk about, I'm going to talk about how to get rich. You might think I'm going to talk about business. You might think I'm going to talk about U.S. Saving bonds. You might think about I'm going to talk about the market. Probably talking about investment. No. We're going to look at money at a different angle this morning, because it is dangerous. The love of money is very dangerous. This is what we're going to talk about this morning. Igniters, brothers and sisters, whatever you do at this time, I always say that put it aside at this time, because we need time for God. This day and age, we are so busy. We don't have time for God. This is bad. Take a few moments and think about what God has done in your life, and be prepared to listen to the gospel of Christ. So as we said this morning, we're going to talk about the love of money. This is exactly that what we'll be talking about. Why you should stop falling in love with money. Oh yes, it's dangerous when someone fall in love with money. And then the question, number one question we're gonna focus on, what does the Bible says about the love of money? So, brothers and sisters, one important text we're going to read for you is what Paul said in the book of Timothy, particularly in 1 Timothy chapter 6, verse 6 to 10. This is the best text. I love this passage, because this passage gives us a great description about money. And he did this passage showed us that the danger when we put our trust, when we believe in money. So let's look at 1 Timothy. Chapter 1 Timothy chapter 6, verse 6 to 10. Don't forget main point. I'm going to repeat the main point. The love of money, that's number one. Why you should stop falling in love with money? And what does the Bible say about the love of money? So let's start, brothers and sisters, let's start quickly. The Bible said in 1 Timothy chapter 6, verse 6 to 10, the following. But godliness with contentment is great gain. Mm-hmm. Godliness with contentment is great gain. Nothing to lose when you apply godliness with contentment. For we brought nothing into the world, and we cannot take anything out of the world. We brought nothing into the world. But if we have food and clothing, with these we will be content. Oh, what a great statement Paul said here. Oh, I love Apostle Paul. We have everything. We have houses. We have a roof over our head. We are, opportunity to go to work.
We have

0: cars. We have good insurance. But, I'm sorry, but regardless, we have all of these things. But we still not happy. We still unhappy. We still not satisfied. We still looking for more. And I'm not surprised. It's mankind. It is a mankind thing. The more they have, the more they want to have. But guess what? Apostle Paul said something very important here. If we have food and clothing, with these we will be content. But guess what? We have more than food. We have more than clothing. We have everything. But we still not happy. This is a problem. That means money is not everything. We need God. Because so many people, they have money, but they have other issues. They have the money, they cannot use it because they're not happy, because they're not living healthy. You think like people in the Hollywood, you might think they have money. You might think they live in mansion, but they have their own problem. So you can be loaded with money. Your account can be extremely high, but you still living unhappy. But the Bible said, as Christian, if we have food and clothing, with these we will be content. Are we? That's a question that you can ask yourself. You can answer yourself. But verse 9. But those who desire to be rich fall into temptation. It's not a bad thing to be a rich person, because we have many people in the Bible, they were rich, like Abraham and other people. All right, they were rich in a way. There is nothing wrong with that. But those who desire to be rich fall into temptation. The reason why the Bible said those who desire to be rich fall into temptation, because the Bible said something here. Because when you are rich, you believe in you put your trust in your money. And then when you put your trust in money, you don't put God first. You don't give priority to God, and then you're going to, guess what? You're going to, by no means, you'll be falling into temptation, into a snare, into many senseless and harmful desires that plunge you into ruin and destruction. This is what money does. And then the key verse here, verse 10, I love verse 10. For the love of money is the root of all kind of evil. All right, brothers and sisters, we're going to stop right there at this verse, because this is the key verse. This is the main verse, because this verse says that the love of money is the root of all kind of evil. Igniters, we need to be careful. Money is important, because we need money to survive. We need money to take care of our activities, to help our children, and to do anything. But the problem is not the money. It's the love of money, because the Bible made it clear. Because when you're reading the text, you need to understand the text in the Bible. Because if you take it without its context, so it's no good. Because the problem is not money. According to the text, is the love of money creates a problem. So, Igniters, once again, this is your brother. Every single Monday, as I said, I have a topic for you, and I believe you're going to enjoy it. You're going to enjoy that Bible study this morning, because Paul said something, I'm going to keep repeating, we have to rejoice because so many people, they're lying in the hospital bed. So many people, they have a G-tube. So many people, they have a trach. They need assistance lying in the hospital bed, lying in the nursing home. But you can take care of all of your activities without any problem. So let's rejoice. So let's continue our topic today. As we said earlier, we're talking about the love of money. So, First Timothy chapter 6, verse 6 to 10, is a famous biblical passage from the apostle Paul's letter to Timothy. It teaches that true wealth is found in living a godly life with a spirit of contentment rather than in the pursuit of material things. True. All right. True. Wealth is found in living a godly life. That's wealth. Living in peace. All right. You satisfy with what you have. Whatever you have today. All right. You satisfy with what you eat. You satisfy with the clothes you have. You satisfy with the clothes you have. You satisfy with the wife you have. You satisfy with the husband you have. You satisfy with the job you have. But if you're not satisfied with this thing, it's a problem. Because wealth is found in living a godly life with a spirit of contentment rather than in the pursuit of material things. You know why? The Bible said something very important. Heaven and earth by no means will pass away, will be gone. But the word of God will remain everlasting. Because if you think you feel content in material matters, in material things, that's a problem. That's a problem. Because wealth is not found there. Wealth is found in living a godly life with a spirit of contentment. So I love this chapter here, 1 Timothy chapter 6, verse 6 to 10. So let's continue. So we're going to try to answer this question. Why you should stop falling in love with money. You need to love God. You need to put your trust in God, but not in material things. Because the Bible explicitly states that the love of money is the root of all kind of evil. True. Money, brothers and sisters, igniters, money is an unhealthy obsession. True, because you obsess, because you want to have more. All right. It's an unhealthy obsession that leads to discontent, idolatry, and spiritual ruin. Yes, unhealthy, because you will do anything, because when you put your trust in money, some people, when it's come to money, they don't play. They can do anything. Killing, do everything for money. No. Money, not everything. Money is just a paper. All right? Because you can have the money, and then the money is there, and then you might dealing with a stroke. You can even sign the check. You're going to need someone to help you. So money is not everything. So the most important thing is to put your trust in God, but not put your trust in material things, in money, because money is temporary. You just need money to survive. I'm not saying money is a bad thing, but the Bible said we need money to survive, but the problem is the love of money. Because the love of money will this is the love of money that will tell you, that will tell you to do crazy thing. What the Bible said here, money is unhealthy obsession that lead to discontent. And then the most important, there is a trap. There is a trap. The trap is you never have enough. I don't know, for some reason, you never have enough. You never have enough. The more you have, the more you want to have. This is mankind thing. Never satisfy. All right. Never satisfy. That's a trap. You never have enough. In the book of Ecclesiastes, chapter 5, verse 10, Ecclesiastes warns us that whoever loves money never has enough. Oh, you think I said that? Because I'm telling you, I have a biblical verse for most everything. Because when you preach the word of God, you need to have verses to back you up. This is how you preach the gospel of Christ. There is a trap. Mankind never have enough. Because Ecclesiastes 5 verse 10 warns us that whoever loves money never has enough. As I said earlier, the more you have, the more you want to have. And then wealth promises satisfaction, but ultimately fail to deliver inner peace. You cannot find inner peace in wealth. This is what the Bible said. Money itself is not evil. As I said earlier, money itself is not evil. Now, don't get me wrong. When you read the scripture, be careful of what you read. The problem is not money. Money itself is not the problem. Money itself is not evil, because we need money to survive. We need money to take care of our kids. We need money to take care of our activities. We need money to do business. Money is not the problem, but the scriptures note that the love of money is the issue. Why the love of money is the issue? Because you're going crazy for money, and when you go crazy, that can cause a spiritual drift. Yes, because the pursuit of wealth can lead people to wander from their faith. Yes. When you go crazy for money, all right, that can, that's a problem. That can lead you to wander from your faith, because you're gonna choose money before God, and then you should give priority to God, but not to money. So this morning, Igniters, it is important to talk about that. It is important to say that you got to be careful not to fall quickly in love with money. You need to be careful, because Jesus himself, in the book of Matthew, Igniters, you listen to Brother FM every single Monday, and then it's a pleasure to have you again to preach the gospel of Christ on Ignite Radio. And Jesus, we continue, and Jesus himself cautioned that a person cannot serve both God and money. I love this passage. Either you love God, either you love money. And guess what? You have to choose. If I'm on your shoe, I will choose God, because money will be gone. We're gonna leave everything behind. We're killing ourselves. We're killing others. We hate others. All right, because of money. Because money is the root of all kind of evil. We should choose God. We should choose our loved one, the person next to you. You should give love to the person who is sitting next to us, next to you. but not to money, because the love of money will make you do bad things, will destroy your life. This is the reason why Jesus said, whoa. Jesus said, hold on, wait a minute. A person cannot serve both God and money. You got to choose. And Jesus go further to emphasize that where your treasure is, I like this verse, Matthew 6:21. And Jesus goes further to emphasize that where your treasure is, there your heart will be also. True. For instance, if you invest your time, your energy into earthly thing, this is exactly where your mind will dwell. Let me repeat that. This is important. If you invest your time, your energy, all right, into earthly thing, this is exactly where your mind will dwell. So, this is, if you looking for money, your mind will be there. We will never satisfy. You will always be looking for money. You will have time for God. Because like the rich people, I'm not saying that being rich is not a great thing, but most of the time when you're rich, you believe in your money. All right. Instead of serving God, you're too busy. All right. Because the more you have, the more you want to have. And it is wrong. So the most important thing I'm trying to teach you here, you need to give priority to God, but because to the love of money. When you love money too much, that's creating a lot of problem. So let's continue with what the Bible said. Brothers and sisters, we're reading for you 1 Timothy chapter 6, verse 6 to 10. We shall content with what we have. We shall be happy with what you have. If we have food, we have clothing, that should have been enough, because we have people, standing on the street and begging for money, but you don't have this problem. So you need, don't take life for granted, but that not give you the reason to fall in love too much with money. For those who are not standing on the street asking, if you have the opportunity that allow you to fall in love with money. So all of us know that money is very important in our lives. That's true. Without money, we will not be able to solve our financial problems. Without money, we may have difficulty to accomplish our goals. Although we need money to survive, we must not fall in love with it. Why? This is the question we're going to answer that. Why? If we do, we become a slave of money. We don't want that. As a matter of fact, the Bible never says that money is bad. We said that earlier. The Bible simply says that the love of money is the problem. It's okay to work hard, brothers and sisters, to make money. But it's not okay to have the love for money. This is the danger. When you love someone, this is the trap. This is the danger. The danger. When you love someone, you will do anything to keep that person safe. Go crazy for that person. Cherish that person. Do anything for that person. It is the same thing. When you love money, you will do anything for it. That's a great comparison. When you love someone, you will do anything for that person. All right. You will take a bullet for that person. All right. Because this is what love does. All right. This is love. It's the same thing when you love money, you will do anything for it. The difference here is that money will make you do horrible things. Yes, because it's not the money, it's the love that you have for it that's killing you. Don't fall in love with money. Remember this Monday morning, even you forget every single thing I have said, but remember, I said that this morning, do not fall in love with money. Regardless, we know it's important. We need it to in our lives to survive, to take care of business, but do not fall in love with it, because I'm going to tell you what the danger of money. It creates jealousy. Yes, it creates jealousy. It creates animosity. It creates selfishness. It creates a dissatisfaction. It creates some sort of killing. And the most important of all, money turning you away from God. I saved that for last. This is bad. When money can turn you away from God. Because the reason why I said money can turn you away from God, because I said earlier when Jesus emphasized that where your treasure is, there your heart will be also. So, that means if you focus on money, you're not going to focus on just because you're going to be too busy. Don't get me wrong. I'm not telling you to go to work, get a job, because the Bible said you have to work. The Bible does not teach us to be lazy. Nowhere in the Bible say that. But when you give priority to God, all right, let's reverse it. When you give priority to money, but not to God, it's a problem. That's what we try to say here. Because it's a bad thing. It's a bad thing when you turn away from God. And money can do that, because you become selfishness. You never satisfy. The more you have, the more you want to have. So that create a problem. So it's not a good thing to fall in love with money, as the Bible said in 1 Timothy chapter 6. So the thing is, money is very dangerous. Money is so dangerous, people do bad things. I don't know if you remember, a couple years ago, something crazy. So money is just a paper, all right? Money is just a paper, all right? But people do bad things. People don't think about it. So I remember if you remember that in Minneapolis, a store clerk called the police on George Floyd over an alleged $20 bill. Guess what? Unfortunately, all the thing went so bad. The incident leads to his death. $20. I know, we forgot things quickly. Yeah, a few years ago in Minneapolis, remember that store clerk called the police on George Floyd over an alleged $20 bill, and then that causes his death. Money again. So when Paul said that in 1 Timothy is the root of all kind of evil, we got to stay away from that. We got to, you know, we just need to work and make money. But the Bible is clear. Try not to fall in love with it. When you love something too much, you will do anything. When you love a woman, you will do anything for her. you will do crazy thing. All right? The same thing. When you love money too much, you will do anything. We need to pray. We need to put God first. We need to say to God, take off that bad desire in us. And then give us the opportunity to serve you, to put you first. And then everything will come after. And then, brothers and sisters, the Bible goes further. The Bible goes further to say in the book of Proverbs, the book of Proverbs warns us to keep our lives free from the love of money and be content with what we have. All right. And if you look at the book of Hebrew, Hebrew chapter 13, you know, I'm going to tell you to open your Bible because this is how you can grow. All right. This is how you can learn. Now, the book of Hebrew, let's look at it. Hebrew chapter 13. We're talking about the love of money today. Don't fall in love with money. It's bad. The love of money is bad. All right. Love Christ first, and everything will be given to you after. Priority to God. So in Hebrew chapter 13, verse 5, what the Bible said here. Let's read it together. All right. Hebrew 13, 5 focuses on financial contentment. Hebrew 13, 5 focuses on financial contentment and trusting in God's unwavering presence. Let's look at what the Bible said. Let's see the exact translation. Keep your lives free from the love of money. All right, Hebrew 13, 5. I love this verse. Keep your lives free from the love of money and be content. I love the word content. Some people, they never content. They never satisfy. All right. Oh, I want more. I want more. Nah. When you are a Christian, it cannot be like that. All right. Keep your life free from the love of money and be content with what you have, because God has said. How many of you are you content with what you have? All right. This is the car that God gave you. Be happy with it. This is the house that God gave you. Be happy with it. All right. I'm not gonna visit somebody's house and see beautiful furnitures and then I'm gonna go crazy. Oh, I want them too. Do you know how long the people's been working to have these furnitures? Do you know how long this person been working to have this car? Do you know how long this person been working to have this motorcycle or this house? Be content with what you have. Because we said earlier, there is something, money can cause jealousy. All right. So I love this verse, Hebrew 13:5. Keep your lives free from the love of money and the content with what you have, because God has said, never will I leave you, never will I forsake you. He will never leave you, he never forsake you. So I love Hebrew 13:5. Igniters, we continue with our topic this morning, the love of money. You shall not by no means falling in love with money, because you're going to take the bad direction. All right, you'll be working on the side, on the bad side of the road when you'll be doing crazy thing when you fall in love with money. And then furthermore, Paul said in 1 Timothy 6:8 that we need to be content with what we have. as we just mentioned, some people, they never satisfy. That's a problem. If you never satisfy with what you have, the little that you have, be happy with it. And God will love you for that. And then this is, God will bless you because you feel content. All right. According to 1 Timothy 6:9, the desire to be rich corresponds to the love of money. Let's look at, I love this verse too. The desire to be rich corresponds to the love of money. Let's look at Matthew 19:24. Let's read it. All right. If you have the desire to be rich, all right, and then such desire corresponds to the love of money. Let's look at the book of Matthew 19. Matthew 19, which verse we're going to pick here. All right, verse 24, Matthew 19:24. Let's look at together, Ignatius, what's the Bible said. All right, Matthew 19:24, Ignatius, is another famous biblical verse where Jesus says, and again, oh, I love this verse. Jesus says, and again, I say unto you, it's easier for a camel to go through the eye of a needle. I'm telling you, you see a big, is a camel? It's easier for a camel to go through the eyes of a needle than for a rich man to enter into the kingdom of God. Oh my God, what a metaphor Jesus used here. Jesus uses a dramatic hyperbole, yes, to illustrate that it is humanly impossible to attain salvation through wealth and self-reliance. Yes, it is important. Yes, Jesus, that's a great metaphor. In this metaphor, Jesus simply uses a dramatic hyperbole to illustrate that it is humanly impossible to attain salvation through wealth and self-reliance. Not through wealth, not through self-reliance. If you rely on yourself too much, you're not going to get salvation. You need to rely on God. You need to put your trust on God, because God will take care of business. God will take care of you. This is what the Bible said in Matthew 19:24. All right. So that's kind of desire to when you want to be rich, that corresponds to the love of money. And then we already said that. And what the Bible already said in the book of Ecclesiastes mentioned that mankind never satisfied with what they have. Ecclesiastes 5:10. So we need to learn to satisfy, brothers and sisters. Be happy with what we have. You know, be happy to help. Be happy to do things that God asks. This is important. We also need to understand that money is a part of earth's treasure. All right. We don't care about this thing because, money, we need money. But our treasure must be in heaven, but not in material things. Because heaven and earth, as I said earlier, heaven and earth by no means will be gone someday. We're going to leave everything behind. We're not going to go with anything. Our job said, we came naked. We're going to go naked. We're not going to go with anything in our hand. We won't know anything when we're ready to go. This is nature. We're going to have to face a physical death. All right. And when that day comes, we're going to leave the money behind. Remember I said that. Rich, poor, even you are mentioned, even whatever you are, you're not going to go with that money. So, Stop falling in love with it then. Stop falling in love with it. I'm not telling you not to go to work. I'm not telling you not to buy nice thing. That's not what I'm saying here. Because you have to work to make your living. But the falling in love, that's the part. Falling in love with it, that's wrong. Because the Bible said, we need to understand that money is a part of earth treasure. Yes. When you're killing yourself for money, working, do anything, you know, no respect for people because you're rich. But guess what? It is an earthly treasure. But we're not killing ourselves for that. Our treasure must be in heaven. Let's look at what the Bible said. I love reading the verses, Igniters. In the book of Matthew, chapter 6. We read the latter passage in Matthew today. In the book of Matthew, chapter 6, we're talking about brothers and sisters, the love of money. And as the Paul said, Apostle Paul said in 1 Timothy, chapter 6, we need to stop that. Stop falling in love with money. Now, Matthew chapter 6. Let's look at it together because I love reading the passages with you. Because when we read the passage, we always tell you what they imply, what they mean, and then what will be our takeaway from what we read. Matthew chapter 6, verse 19 to 20. All right. So our treasure must be in heaven. All right. So let's see what the verse said. If you think your treasure is in money, or you have problems. Yeah. Because you will never satisfy anyway. The more you have, the more you want to have. The Bible said in verse 19, Matthew chapter 6, the Gospel of Matthew, do not lay up for yourself. That's another verse that I love. Do not lay up for yourself treasure on earth. You see, killing yourself, all right, you know, have enemies, you know, live in hypocrisy because of money, jealousy because of money, selfishness because of money, animosity because of money, killing because of money, dissatisfaction because of money. Guess what? Do not lay up for yourself treasure on earth, where moth and rust destroy, and where thieves break in and steal. You see, why are you killing yourself for all of these things? As I said earlier, when you 6 feet deep, you're not going to go with nothing. So put your trust in God, because the Bible said, do not lay up for this thing, because he said, rust, they will be rusted. This thing will be rusted. Rust will destroy them. And thieves will break in and steal, etc. But lay up for yourself treasure in heaven. Because remember, we are heavenly citizens. Alright? Where neither moth nor rust destroys, and where thieves do not break in and steal. This is what the Bible said. We need to understand that money is a part of earth treasure. The Bible explained it very well. And if we continue in Matthew, verse 23, in Matthew 16, verse 23 and 24, let's look at what the Bible said in verse 23 to 24. We're still in Matthew. Matthew 23, what does Matthew 6, I mean Matthew 19, I'm sorry. Let's go back. Matthew 19, verse 23 to 24. We're still talking about treasure in heaven. We're doing a parallel. We are doing a parallel between treasure in heaven and treasure on earth. What we take away here, don't kill yourself. don't get too busy, all right, about treasure on earth, because by no means this will be gone someday, but go crazy for treasure in heaven. Igniters, let's read now Matthew chapter 19, verse 23 to 24. Then Jesus said to his disciples, "Truly, I tell you, it's hard for someone who is rich to enter the kingdom of heaven. Again, I tell you, it is easier for a camel to go through the eye of a needle than for someone who is rich to enter the kingdom of God." Why? Because mankind never content. Mankind never satisfied. This is why the Bible said that. So, if is it the case, we must remove the love of money. We must remove that. We must stay away from that type of love and embrace God. This is important. So, brothers and sisters, I'm going to encourage you to keep your eyes on spiritual things instead of focus on money. So, as I said earlier, you didn't come with anything. And then this type of love of money, will create hatred, will create animosity. And then these are the things that not come from God, that come from the devil. So what we should have done, as the Bible mentioned in this verse, try to content with what you have, to be happy with what you have, to help others with what you have. But most likely when you reach, you put yourself in a position too high, and you become you are lacker in humility, lacker in meekness, believe too much pride, believe in yourself, believe in your money. And guess what? When you have money, you have difficulty to serve God. I'm not telling you that money is not important. I'm not preaching that, because there have many people in the Bible. We're talking about Solomon. We're talking about Lot. We're talking about Abraham. We're talking about a bunch of people in the Bible. They had money. They were rich. All right. But when you put that first, when you put the money first, all right, when you do anything for money, when you become so disrespectful because you have money, when you create enemies, when you have animosity because of your money, this is where the problem is. And then this is what creating that love, the love of money, as Paul said that to in 1 Timothy, is the root of all evil. Brothers and sisters, ladies and gentlemen, igniters, there is a time for everything. This is what the Bible said in the book of Ecclesiastes. There is a time for everything. A time to start and a time to finish. It was a pleasure again, your brother, Ephraim, from the Middlesex Church of Christ in Boston, always here to preach the gospel of Christ with you. It's a pleasure for me. I never get tired of doing that because this is my mission. And then I love doing it. I know you are enjoying listening to the gospel of Christ. And I believe you learned something important today Money is important, but do not, please, stop falling in love with money. So thank you very much. Thanks for listening. And I will see you again next week for a different subject. Thank you very much. Have a great day. Ciao.
1: Thank you once again, my fellow Igniters. This is Brother Higgins here to serve you. Good morning again, good afternoon, and good night, wherever you are listening to us. Once you hear this voice, you know, this is Brother Higgins was here to serve you. And we thank you, my fellow Igniters, Nguyen Igniters, for listening to us. Thank you again, Brother FM, for such a wonderful Bible study. Brother FM Morissette from Middlesex Church of Christ in Boston. Brother FM always speak to truth to power. Oh, what a wonderful Bible study, Brother FM. Thank you so much for your commitment to serve the church and the kingdom of God. And thank you again. May God continue to bless your family and your loved ones. And thank you again for your commitment. Coming up, my fellow Igniters, Brother Danny Campbell from Manchester Church of Christ. Brother Danny has been an elder for the church, and it's been around for a long time. We're always looking forward to hear to Brother Danny from Manchester Church of Christ. He's been a pillar for the church, and we're always looking forward to listen to his Bible study. Coming up, stay tuned, Brother Danny Campbell from Manchester Church of Christ.
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song before the scripture reading and lesson is number 881. And she's over the hilltop. This is a mansion over the hilltop. I always live in mansions. I take more than one.

0: Our song of orientation following the lesson is number 902. And now we have our scripture reading and our lesson.
1: If you have a Bible, we would invite you to follow along. We also have, for convenience, bulletin. It's listed right there if you wish to follow along and you don't have a Bible. And we are so blessed to have so many ways to find the Bible. We even have these wonderful cell phones that nearly everyone has nowadays. So please follow along. And 1 Chronicles 4, 9, and 10. Now Jabez was more honorable than his brothers, and his mother called his name Jabez, saying, "Because I bore him in pain." And Jabez called on the God of Israel, saying, "Oh, that you would bless me indeed and enlarge my territory, that your hand would be with me, and that you would cause pain." So God granted him what he required.
2: Morning. Let's pray. Father in heaven, open our eyes that we may see, open our ears that we may hear, open our hearts that we may obey, be fruitful and multiply. Fill us with your spirit. Fill us with your joy. Teach us, Father, to be cheerful givers of our time, of our treasure, of our heart. And Lord, increase our influence as we increase our obedience to you. Remake us into a body filled with disciples, making disciples. In Jesus' name we pray. Amen. Brothers and sisters, Jesus is alive and well and working in the world today. Amen. Now, before I begin to get into the sermon, I do have a little exercise that some of you don't want to do probably because it's a little touchy-feely. I want to ask you to close your eyes. I'm going to open mine and check in a second. I want you to close your eyes, and I want you to think about the one thing, or maybe a few things, that bother you, scare you, frighten you, make you discouraged the most. Have you got it there? You don't have to answer. Now, I want you to remember a young lady named Mary in the New Testament. You read about her in the book of Luke chapter 1. She had a conversation with an angel. And that angel told her some things that seemed to be quite unbelievable. That she, though a virgin, was going to bear a child. And she said, "How can this be? I've not been with a man." And then the angel explained what was going to happen, and that the child, we know of him as Jesus. He is our Savior, our Redeemer. But then the angel finished his statement to her by saying, "There's nothing impossible with God. We serve the God who is able to do the impossible." I don't know what you're facing this morning. I don't know what's on your mind this morning. I don't know what or who you're frustrated with. But beloved, God is bigger than anything you might be facing today. Open your eyes. Jesus is alive and well and working in the world today. Amen?
3: Amen.
2: All right. I think I've told you this before, but I say a little prayer.

less, maybe, you will do the same more often. I need to do it more often. I struggle with prayer. I struggle with remembering to pray. So it's really a reminder to me, and it's a reminder to all of us to take it to the Lord in prayer. That's why I pray before I preach. In his letter to the church, James says, ye have not because ye ask not. What a criticism. What a rebuke. If you discover that you've missed out on a blessing, please don't let it be because you didn't ask for it. Now, he goes on and says some other things, too, about the attitude we should have in prayer, which we're not going to explore today, but how many of our troubles might be remedied if we would talk to the one who could fix it in the first place. Yet we go around, run around trying to fix it. You know, you're my problem, he's my problem, that's my problem, I'm my problem. When we don't talk to the one who has the power to do the impossible. Nothing is impossible with God. If it's his will, it will be done. So for a few weeks, prayer is going to be the focus in the Sunday sermon. You see, when I think about us, I see a group that wants to have greater influence, bigger influence in this town. And I agree with that goal. That's a big idea. But the thing about big ideas, big plans, trying to do big things, is that they kind of stretch us sometimes to what feels like the breaking point. We begin to feel as though we won't be able to get it done, or we begin to feel as you're not going to help me getting it done. You know, we judge ourselves and we judge others. And we begin to feel like if we do get it accomplished, we're going to go crazy in the process. We begin to worry that maybe we're not up to the task. Well, guess what? You ain't. We are not up to the task. Neither was Mary up to the task of bearing the Christ child. Neither was Joseph up to the task of enduring slavery, prison, false accusation, abandonment, before being finally promoted to second in command in the land of Egypt, second only to Pharaoh. Neither was Abram or Sarah up to the task of siring and bearing the son of promise. Neither were Shadrach, Meshach, and Abednego up to the task of prevailing over the fiery furnace. God's people have a history of doing things they can't do. Isn't that good news? The battle belongs to the Lord. We are unable to prevail in our own strength, but we serve and are indwelt by a mighty, powerful God who can give us victory if we will hold tightly to him. He took fishermen, tax collectors, a zealot, and other not so special people. He taught them. He lived with them. He left his spirit to dwell in them, and they turned the world upside down within less than 100 years. He took one of the fishermen who denied him three times and used him mightily. Peter's sermon on Pentecost should never be forgotten. He took the Hebrew of Hebrews who persecuted the church and used him to bring the Gentiles to Christ. Any Gentiles here today? Paul started it. It's not really about our resume, our biography, our talents, our abilities, is it? It's about him. It's about his love. It's about his power. And if it's about him, then maybe it'd be a good idea for him every now and then, wouldn't it be? He wants us to speak to him. He wants us to bring our praises to him and also our problems to him. Everything, again, the idea, you have not because you ask. Everything we do should be immersed in prayer. Every undertaking of the church should be immersed in prayer. Because whose church is it? Not mine. It's not yours. It's his church, his mission, his work. Now, some of you might be thinking, well, doesn't he already know what I need before I ask? Didn't I read that somewhere? Well, yeah, we did read that somewhere. You read it in Matthew chapter 6, verse 8. Your father knows the things you need of you have.

Anita before you ask him. But you got to understand that that is taken out of his teaching on prayer to us. So it's not like he's telling us not to pray. He's telling us to give those, he gives those words of comfort to us to know, you know what, even if you don't know what you're supposed to be asking for, it's a good exercise to ask him because he already knows. He knows what to do with your prayers. And then he goes on to say in Matthew 6, 9 through 13, in this manner, therefore, pray. Our Father in heaven, hallowed be your name. Your kingdom come. Your will be done on earth as it is in heaven. Give us this day our daily bread and forgive us our debts as we forgive our debtors. And do not lead us into temptation, but deliver us from the evil one. For yours is the kingdom and the power and the glory forever. Amen. Now, if you think about what he's saying there, he begins with praise. Hallowed be thy name. Then he continues with submission. Your kingdom come. It's his kingdom that we're part of. Your kingdom come, Lord. We're submitting to that. Your will be done. We're submitting to his will on earth as it is in heaven. May everything that you want, God, be accomplished on earth and in heaven. And then there's the petition part. So we've got praise. We've got submission. Give us this day our daily bread. You know, it's okay to ask God to feed you. And that's what he's saying. Give us this day our daily bread. And I believe there is an included in that a promise that he will allow us our daily bread, that he'll give us our daily bread. Did he feed the Israelites in the wilderness? Every morning that daily bread came until they crossed the River Jordan, entered the promised land, and then they fed themselves off the fruit of that land. God supplied and will supply. And forgive us our debts. Anybody got any debts, sin debts, financial debts, trouble debts, guilt debts? Do you need to be forgiven of those things, right? As we forgive our debtors, is there anybody you need to forgive? Is there anybody you're holding something against that you need to make peace with? Keep short accounts with people. And do not lead us into temptation, but deliver us from the evil one. So we've got forgiveness. We've got extending forgiveness. We've got protection we're asking for. Do we need to be delivered from temptation in these days? Wow, it's a mess out there. And deliver us from the evil one. And then having honored him, having submitted to him, having submitted to his will, having asked him for the things that we need, having asked him for the forgiveness we need and offering forgiveness to other people, and having asked him for protection, we go back to praise. For thine is the kingdom and the power and the glory forever. Amen. That would be praise and submission, wouldn't it? Whose church is it? Whose kingdom is it? It's his, not ours. Now, they call that the model prayer. They call it the Lord's Prayer. That's his teaching there. If Jesus is telling his disciples how they should pray, all the while acknowledging that he knows what we need before we even asked, isn't the expectation that they and we would and should pray, even though he already knows? The disciple will pray. The disciple will practice prayer. The disciple will learn to pray as our Lord taught his disciples to pray, and the disciple will learn to have a habit of prayer as Jesus did. Now in the morning, having risen a long while before daylight, he went out and departed to a solitary place, and there he prayed. And then Luke 5, verse 16, so he himself often withdrew into the wilderness to pray. Often, it wasn't just a once in a while thing. He went away from the people, from the crowds, and he talked to his Father. God the Son spoke to God the Father about the work that God the Father gave God the Son to do. Now, if there's that kind of communication taking place in the Godhead, and if Christ, the Son of God, in a member of the Godhead, says, you need to pray. All right, I'll go home now. I mean, what more do we need to know? We must pray. And that's why it's important we study the subject.
And so for the next few weeks, we're going to be talking about prayer. Now, I want to go a little further this morning, and it's related to the Bible verse that was read at the beginning. And let's read it one more time. First Chronicles, verse 4, chapter 4, verses 9 through 10. Now Jabez was more honorable than his brothers, and his mother called his name Jabez, saying, "Because I bore him in pain." And Jabez called on the God of Israel, saying, "Oh, that you would bless me indeed and enlarge my territory, that your hand would be with me, and that you would keep me from evil, that I may not cause pain." So God granted him what he requested. This passage, as many of you know, inspired the reading of a book or the writing of a book a few years ago called The Prayer of Jabez. And I'm not here today to give you a report on that book. But the man Jabez, as described here in 1 Chronicles chapter 4, gives us an interesting example that I believe we must consider when we investigate this issue of prayer. Who was Jabez? I believe he was a descendant of Caleb of the tribe of Judah, because a city called Jabez is mentioned in 1 Chronicles chapter 2, verse 55, at the end of a genealogy of the family of Caleb. And in the passage we just read from 1 Chronicles 4, where we're going to be spending the rest of our time this morning, Jabez is mentioned among many others who were, along with Caleb, descendants of Judah. So I believe he was part of that lineage. It's a little difficult to make out the time in which he lived, though I think it's likely, because his name is mentioned near the name of Othniel, the first of the judges of Israel. I believe it's likely that he lived during the time of the judges, but don't really know. He's kind of a mystery. If you read 1 Chronicles 4, you'll see the genealogy is just kind of stopped for this insertion of these two verses telling this short story about this man, Jabez. Read what goes before this mention of Jabez. This one begat that one. That one begat the other. This one begat this one. This one begat that one. These are the sons of. And then we have this little mini biography of Jabez, his honor, his prayer, and God's answer. We don't see the name of his father. We don't see the names of his children. We don't see we just see Jabez singled out and honored. And then we go back to the rest of the genealogy. Who had this son? Who had that son? Et cetera, et cetera, et cetera. You could really miss it if you're not, because if you read some of those genealogies, I'll confess it's hard to follow sometimes. This one, this one, this one, this one, this name, this name, this name, this name. If you're a little attention challenged, as I am sometimes, it would be very easy to miss those two verses, and I think a lot of people have. This abrupt insertion of the story of Jabez in the middle of these genealogies. There must be something about him that we need to remember. So, what did he do that was so noteworthy? What does he teach us? What does he teach us about prayer? Well, first thing, we need to consider his name, Jabez. His mother named him Jabez. Why? It says, "Because I bore him in pain." Well, if you've had children, you know what that's like. And it must have been especially painful that she would give the child a name that denoted suffering or sorrow. Apparently, when he was born, his mother experienced such great pain that he was given a name that means sorrow. Now think about that for a moment. What's your name? Sorrow. Mom's going out at the end of the day, calling all the kids to come in. Here, Sunshine. Here, Joey. Hey, Sorrow, get in this house. It's supper time. That's kind of weird, isn't it? Seems weird to me. And so it's noteworthy, I believe, to skip to the end of Jabez's prayer where we read, "That I may not cause pain." Now, the man who caused his mother so much pain in childbirth that she gave him a name that symbolized pain wanted to be one who did not cause pain in his life. Now, I realize that some of you are reading translations that render it differently, but I think you'll notice a reference in pain in all of them.
either not wanting to cause pain or not wanting to receive pain. Either way, he wanted some removal of pain, right? And that's why that was his goal in the prayer. Now, to achieve that main goal, how did he do it? Let's break it down. How did he present his request to God? First, he called on the God of Israel. He didn't call on the false gods that surrounded him among the Canaanites. Beloved, there is no other God. The God of Abraham, Isaac, and Jacob is the one to whom we should be casting our burdens, one to whom we should be praying. There is no other God, and we waste our time calling on the gods of our age, which may or may not be idols in terms of built, constructed, crafted gods, but what about gods of effort? What about gods of talent and skill? What about gods of wealth? What about gods of government? See, those are the gods of our age, gods of self, self-aggrandizement, gods of pride. You know, those are the gods of our age. I don't see too many people, although idolatry is increasing in our age, even in this land, I don't see too many people falling down before golden idols or golden calves. But I do see many of us seduced by the spirit of the age, which would put other things before God. And that too is idolatry. Upon what God do you call? Do you call on the God of Israel? Or do you call on one of the other gods of our day, maybe not a graven image, but a false god nonetheless? We've got to put aside our idols. Every one of them. How do you know if it's an idol? Well, anything that you would say in your heart, or maybe even out loud, I know what you're saying, God, but it's probably an idol you need to cast down. I know you want me to be obedient in this, but if you're putting anything before God, that's an idol that needs to die. Upon what God do you call? Secondly, Jabez asked the God of Israel to bless him. He asked him for it. Bless me indeed, he says. Maybe that sounds selfish. I don't know. But in the context of having a different name than the name that his mother had given him, remember he was given this name that denoted pain, and he wanted a different legacy than pain. Perhaps it sounds selfish, but in the context of having a different name, I'm not so sure he was being selfish at all. If as Jabez prayed, we do not want to be among those who cause pain, if we want our name not to be associated with pain, if we don't want to receive pain and judgment for our sin, we need to be blessed. And it's a good idea to ask for God's blessing. I need God's blessing if I'm going to be a blessing. You need God's blessing if you're going to be a blessing. Lord, help us. Bless us indeed so that we might be a blessing. Secondly, Jabez asked the God of Israel to enlarge his territory. Again, that sounds selfish. But in the context of God's command that Israel subdue the land, inhabit the land, and drive out the Canaanites, the wicked, sinful Canaanites who God had devoted to destruction and had raised up Israel to be the instrument of that destruction, it's really not as selfish as it might have seemed on the first reading. Thy kingdom come, thy will be done. We pray in the Lord's Prayer. Jabez prayed, increase my territory. Again, he was among those who were given the land of Israel, and it was his responsibility to subdue the land. So maybe that wasn't so selfish if he was being obedient to God. Israel rightly was condemned by God because they didn't finish the conquest. They didn't complete it. You can read all about that. And so Jabez asking God to increase his territory in that context is no sin at all. We're called to teach all nations, Matthew 28. Make disciples
among all the nations. We're called to go into all the world and preach the gospel to every creature. We have become heirs of an eternal kingdom that will not end. And if you look at remember Nebuchadnezzar's dream of that stone that became a great mountain and filled the earth? Who's that mountain, y'all? That's us. His kingdom. We're part of that great mountain that is destined to fill the earth. So the idea of our territory or our influence or our impact being increased in our day is not so far-fetched, and it is as far from selfishness as the East is from the West. His kingdom must increase for the good of those who are not in that kingdom, because they need to be part of it. May God increase our territory. May God increase our influence in Manchester, throughout Northern New England, in the United States of America, and in the world, in Jesus' name. Jabez asked the God of Israel to keep him from evil. His kingdom is forever. Are you going to be part of it? Keeping from evil is kind of important to be part of his kingdom. Jabez understood that his being blessed and his being a blessing depended on his walk with God. So he asked God to help him in this matter. Again, what was his ultimate purpose? That I may not cause pain, that I may not receive pain. That was his ultimate purpose. Now, so what happened? That was his prayer. What happened? Well, if you've been reading along, you know what happened. God granted him the things that he asked for. Jabez prayed. He asked for big things, and God granted his request. Could it really be that simple? That God granted his request that he be blessed. That God granted his request that his territory be increased. That God granted his request that he be kept from evil so that he might not cause or receive pain. Really? Could it really be that simple? Well, you probably know I'm asking a rhetorical question because I believe it is that simple. Was for Jabez. Why not us? We are the receivers of a better covenant than his, based on better promises than the ones he looked to. So why wouldn't it be just that simple for us? And so that asks a question, what do you want? What about your prayers? Are they earthbound? Are they fleshly? Now again, we can pray for our physical needs, but that shouldn't be the entirety of our prayer, should it? Or do you want something better, something higher, something more Christ-centered and other-centered? Again, like Jabez, that it may not cause pain. That you fulfill your God-given mission. That your influence, your Christ-centered influence, be increased. See, that's the kind of prayer I believe that God hears. That's the kind of prayer that I believe God answers in the affirmative. Now, one last thing. And this last thing might be the key to everything. What kind of man was Jabez? I want you to hearken back to a time when the children of Israel for 20 years lamented after the Lord to deliver them from the Philistines. You can read about this in 1 Samuel. Lamented after the Lord for 20 years they did. Lord, deliver us. Lord, deliver us. Lord, deliver us. 20 years. How many people died during those 20 years where they were subjugated by the Philistines? Died lamenting after the Lord for deliverance. Finally, the prophet stands up and says, put away your idols. They put away their idols, and then the deliverance came. So what kind of person are you? What kind of person was Jabez? The passage says Jabez was more honorable
than his brothers. So he was an honorable man. It's impossible to separate the prayer of Jabez from the life of Jabez. Though we don't know much about him, I think we know enough. He was an honorable, good man. He was more honorable than his brethren. The Lord listened to his prayer, and he responded affirmatively to his petitions. We're told in James chapter 5, verse 16, that the effective, fervent prayer of a righteous man avails much. And then we see the example of Elijah, a righteous man living in very wicked times, and we see how God answered Elijah's earnest, heartfelt prayer that the rain would stop and that the rain would resume. And so that 3.5-year famine took place in the context of Elijah asking God for its beginning and asking God for it to come to an end. Perhaps that's how it was with Jabez. He was a righteous man, and the Lord answered his prayer. Seems like that had something to do with it. So how you doing with that? How's your walk? Are you considering your ways? Are you considering your walk? Are you thinking about how you're conducting yourself among the righteous and among the ungodly? Because see, that will have some impact on God hearing your prayer. Husbands, we know from 1 Peter that if you mistreat your wives, it's going to hinder your prayers. You want God to hear your prayers? There's a little preface to Father's Day. Treat your wife right. Treat her well. Bless her. That will increase God's desire to grant your request. Now, we're not going to exhaust the subject of prayer today. Got another 18 hours? Yeah, you're not even laughing. That was a joke. That was a joke. We're going to take today's remark. If were you to take today's remarks and build your theology around it without consulting other things that God has to say to us about prayer, would be a mistake. What I want you to take home from today's message is the following. If it's true that you have not because you ask not, is there something you can do about that? Start asking already. Don't miss out on a blessing because you didn't bother to ask the Lord about it, to talk to him about it. And if it's true that Jabez was more honorable than his brethren, and if that had something to do with God listening to and granting his request, as he did, I think you should do your best to be an honorable man, to be an honorable woman, to be an honorable person. Again, the effective, fervent prayer of a righteous man avails much. If it's true that Jabez asked for blessings so that he could be a blessing, that he might not cause pain, that he might not receive pain, then church, what do you want? Do you want to be blessed so that you can be a blessing? If so, ask the Lord to bless you. Don't be afraid of being blessed. Don't get seduced by the spirit of this age, which affects us sometimes in the church, takes away our confidence. We kind of think, well, it's just all going to fall apart and everything's ugly. Nothing good's going to happen. We're always going to be the dregs of society. It's all, you know. Listen, the Lord might come home today and all this stuff would be over. And the Lord has delivered his people over and over and over out of situations that were impossible. Our whole faith is based on something that should not have happened. Someone rose from the dead? Preposterous. And yet it happened. We, of all people, should be supremely confident in the God that knows how to deliver. And we should be willing and trusting him to take care of us in our situations and help us to prevail in these situations and overcome. The Lord has given us this great line of communication with him in prayer. He's not only given us the privilege of talking with him, he commands us to pray. So in that vein, let's talk to our Father in heaven about it. Lord in heaven, we thank you that you've given us this avenue of prayer.
We pray, Lord, that you would search our hearts when we pray, so that we may not be doing evil, so that we may not cause or receive pain. Help us, Lord, to trust that you know what to do with our prayers, and you know how to give us blessings more appropriate even than the blessings we ask for, because you know best. So we trust in you. We hope in you. We pray to you. In Jesus' name we pray. Amen. If another place in the Bible it says today is the day of salvation, and today is, every day is, Jesus, God hated sin so much that he sent his only son to die on the cross to save us from our sins. All of his wrath was visited upon his son, his perfect son, so that he could be the perfect sacrifice, so that you could be delivered from the evil spirit of this age. You don't have to be stuck in that. You don't have to be separated from God in this day and more awfully throughout eternity. You can know him today. Will you confess him? Will you believe in him? Will you believe in him? Will you confess him? Will you repent of your wicked ways? Will you come to him and submit to the washing that he has prescribed as the first act into the congregation? I'm talking about baptism, immersion, washing your sins away. If you'll do that, you'll be filled with the Spirit and you'll be added to his church. You can be saved today. If you haven't had that experience, I pray that you would submit to God, confess Christ, repent of your sins, and be baptized. Whatever your need is, come to Jesus Christ while we stand and sing. What can

Please be seated. To prepare our minds for the Lord's Supper, let's turn to number 364. Come share the Lord.

0: as we anticipate taking this and wonder about it, think about it, perhaps stir our minds and our hearts. I'd like to read from Luke 22. And it's the section where they've just finished, they come together for Passover. Jewish Passover was, for all intents and purposes, looking forward to. It was a day of, quote, rest, which would seem to us laying in a lounge chair, sunning yourself, or just relaxing, eating, which part of that they did. But the rest wasn't necessarily what I'm doing on Passover, so what a great day that is. The idea of rest had a lot to do with God sitting on his throne, ruling his creation. When things are at rest, it is God who is on the throne and ruling his world. God ruling his world. That was the rest. So Jesus, as Luke records it, now when the hour came, when he was at the finish of his ministry and about to bring about the kingdom of God, he took his place at the table and the apostles joined him. And he said to them, I earnestly desire to eat this Passover with you before I suffer. I look forward to this Passover before I suffer. For I tell you again, I will not eat it again until it is fulfilled in the kingdom of God. Passover was all looking towards God's ruling his kingdom, bringing about his kingdom. For the Jews, the presence of God had been gone a long time. But God had given them the Passover, the rest, where after working a long time during the week and stuff, now you enjoy, you rule, you...
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I remember my affliction and wandering, the bitterness and the gall. I well remember them, and my soul is downcast within me. Yet this I call to mind, and therefore I have hope. Because of the Lord's great love, we are not consumed, for his compassions never fail. They are new every morning. Great is your faithfulness. I say to myself, the Lord is my portion, therefore I will wait for him. The Lord is good to those whose hope is in him, to the one who seeks him. It is good to wait quietly for the salvation of the Lord. Hear my voice when I call, O Lord. Be merciful to me and answer me. My heart says of you, seek his face. Your face, Lord, I will seek. Do not hide your face from me. Do not turn your servant away in anger. You have been my helper, O God, my Savior. I give thanks to you, O Lord, for you are good. Your love endures forever. I give thanks to you, O Lord, for your unfailing love and your wonderful deeds for me.

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Welcome to another lesson from Kingston Church of Christ. This lesson is going to be from Matthew chapter 5, verses 1 through 6. We're in the Beatitudes, but before we go there, I just want to bring you over to Matthew chapter 4. Matthew chapter 4 and verse 25, where it says, "Great multitudes followed him from Galilee and from Decapolis, Jerusalem, Judea,

centuries, just, you know, average, or not just average people, but people in power, you know, people who make these great speeches and stuff. But nothing compares to Jesus, you know, because his affect all of mankind. And so even though Christ spoke these words 2,000 years ago, what Jesus is saying here in this sermon that he's speaking, it's applicable to us today just as it was back then. So it's probably the best known part of the teachings of Jesus, but unfortunately the least understood and the least obeyed because of that. And you have to understand it. So, and it's because of this that we see a multitude of problems and godless living that exists in our nation today. It's sad. You know, it's because families don't have God in their lives. But not only are maybe not just our families, but we're talking about, you know, individuals that we might be friends with, or, you know, our co-workers and people of that nature, you know, all kinds of people. We want to reach out to them and try to teach them what God has to say. And think about it, if the Beatitudes were understood and obeyed, how much different our society would be. You know, how many less disappointments and heartaches and wars and all kinds of things. You know, the angry people out there today. How many angry people do you see today? You know, they look like they don't have any hope. And they don't, because they know they don't have any hope. Because when you don't have God in your life, there is no hope. So the message that Jesus is presenting here in the Sermon on the Mount and in the Beatitudes themselves, it's designed to move people from the darkness that they live in, you know, the shadow of death, into the kingdom of heaven, you know, the kingdom of light, the Bible teaches us. So the Beatitudes begin the teaching of Jesus, also known as the Sermon on the Mount, and they all begin with the word blessed. And that's from the Latin word beatus. And they outline the essential character of those who belong to God's kingdom. And it's the foundation for Christian living. You know, a Christian life has to have a foundation. The Bible teaches us that. And this is foundational. If you don't have this for your foundation, then you don't have a Christian life. So the Beatitudes are also countercultural. It's counter to what the world's values are. You know, the world's values are upside down. So as we study these verses, we see what Christian living is all about. And it also challenges us to examine our own lives. You know, and align our desires, our priorities, and things of that nature with those of Christ instead of those in the world. You know, the Apostle Paul tells us in 2 Corinthians chapter 13 and verse 5, 2 Corinthians 13 and 5, he says, examine yourselves as to whether you're in the faith. He's telling us that we need to examine ourselves. And how do we do it? He says, test yourselves. Do you not know yourselves that Jesus Christ is in you, unless indeed you are disqualified? So, you know, he's just making the point that we need to test ourselves from time to time. Am I really following Christ the way I'm supposed to? And that's really what we need to look at here in this lesson. So I'm going to cover four of the Beatitudes in this lesson here. And just a little background to the giving of this sermon. Again, Jesus had settled in Capernaum, and for centuries, you know, the people living in this area, they've been exposed to this political and military aggression for a long time. And, you know, also the moral and religious influences of pagan government. They were inundated with these things. So, you know, the Bible says in 2 Kings 17:33, they feared the Lord but served their own gods. Isaiah 9 and 2 spoke of them as sitting in darkness in the land of the shadow of death. So Jesus was this great light, you know, the Gentile world needed to give them hope in an otherwise dark world. They understood that there was something missing. They just didn't know what it was. You know, they were sitting in darkness. Matthew 4:16 says, the people who sat in darkness have seen a great light. And upon those who sat in the region and shadow of death, light has dawned. From that time, Jesus began to preach and to say, repent, for the kingdom of heaven is at hand. So these were important words for them to hear.

0: Now, if these people were going to get out of darkness, they had to know the direction to go, right? They had to know, you know, that the physical and spiritual oppression that they were under, and they were going to have to repent. You know, now the word repent is important, because the word repent means, you know, you need to turn your life around completely. Stop doing the things that you're doing. That's what keeps you in darkness. You know, they needed to turn to God, and they had to allow the kingdom of God to reign in their hearts. Not just, you know, I think a lot of people mistake the fact that today, that when they go to church and they say, I'm going to church, but that's simply just means it's a destination. But when you say, I'm going to worship, people understand what that means. When you're going to worship, you're going to worship God. I'm not saying it's wrong to say I'm going to church. I'm just saying that you know, for people in the world who don't understand why you're going to church, you know, it makes a big difference. So we want to make that point to people too, because we're here to, you know, when we go to church per se, we're going there to worship God. So we need to get people to understand that they need to repent before they go to worship God. Jesus teaches a lesson on that too, and we'll get to that at some point down the road. But only then can they have hope of salvation, you know. And I want you to see who was following them and who it was he was teaching and preaching to. And Matthew 4:23 and following, you know, when it says, I just read this, but it says, and Jesus went about all Galilee, teaching in the synagogues, preaching the gospel of the kingdom, and healing all kinds of sickness and all kinds of diseases among the people. And as we saw, there were great multitudes following him. So the crowds consisted of people who were physically disabled and, you know, just outcasts. You know, there were people who weren't allowed in the synagogues or the temple. As a result, they were separated from society. And think about that. It gives you a sense of hopelessness. You know, there's no real spirituality. I hear people say, today they'll say, yeah, I'm a spiritual person, but that really doesn't identify who you are. You know, being a spiritual person is, you know, it doesn't really tell anything about you, your character. Are you following the gospel? Are you, you know, what is it you're doing? So these people also, they need some good news and instruction on how to get out of the spiritual darkness that they were in. So that when Jesus says, when he saw the crowds, he went up on the mountain and sat down, and his disciples came to him. And so, and notice the word blessed there, though. You know, he says, blessed are the poor in spirit, for theirs is the kingdom of heaven. Blessed is, as I said a few minutes ago, this word blessed is before each one of the Beatitudes. And the word Beatitude means blessed, but the point is that each one starts with the word blessed. So think about, how should we understand the word blessed? Well, you know, a lot of people use the word happy, you know, to describe the status of those who live according to the values of God's kingdom. You know, but happy in modern English is often very subjective, is it not? Because happiness in this life, think about it. People say, are you happy today or are you sad? You know, and if you're happy, it's because my external circumstances tell me that everything's good today. But if I'm sad, then my external circumstances tell me that nothing is going right for me today. You know, that's why we need to use the word joy all the time, because joy is internal, it's not external. You know, happiness is very subjective, in other words. So the word blessed is described as like an objective spiritual reality. You know, living according to the kingdom values, you know, the kingdom of God. Favored by God. The word blessed is making the point that regardless of external things going on, whether it's afflictions or, you know, whatever it might be, it doesn't make any difference. You know, our spiritual well-being remains constant, regardless of anything that's going on around us. We don't depend, in other words, on the material things of life or even other people. And when people say, you know, when you say, you know, this person made me sad and things like that. Well, probably what they said made you sad, or probably what they did made you sad, but doesn't mean you necessarily had to feel sad. You know, we have that joy in us that we know that God is watching over us. So whatever someone does to us, Well, you know, we pray to God about it, and God will help us through it. The Bible teaches us that. So when Jesus calls this poor in spirit blessed, what is he saying? And what is Jesus saying by, you know, saying, if you're poor in spirit, you're blessed? Well, he's saying that they're spiritually fortunate and favored by God. And again, it's counter to our culture's subjective outlook here. Because again, happiness in the world is dependent upon the house you have, how much money you have, the status you have in life according to your job and this and that and all these other things and stuff. Well, that's meaningless in terms of our spiritual outlook, because God's looking at the inside. He's not looking at the outside. So if you look at the end of each of the Beatitude, Jesus is giving us what the blessing is. He says, blessed are the poor in spirit, for this is the kingdom of heaven. You know, the promises of heaven are in there, in other words. We have hope, we have salvation, we've got peace, we've got joy, and we have heaven itself one day. And one day we all want to go to heaven, and that's the joy that we have. The Bible says Hebrews, I haven't got it in front of me, hold on one second. Hebrews 12 and 2 says, and remember, in Hebrews chapter 11, as a whole list of all those prophets who went before us and those who were martyred because of their faith in God. They suffered at the hands of evil people. But then in chapter 12 and verse 1, it begins, therefore we also, since we are surrounded by so great a cloud of witnesses, let us lay aside every weight and the sin which so easily ensnares us, and let us run with endurance the race that is set before us. And then he says in verse 2, he says, looking unto Jesus. You know, when you're running a race, and the Apostle Paul mentioned about, you know, races and boxing and, you know, fighting, beat in the air and things like that and stuff. But he used these kind of sports metaphors and stuff. But when you said, looking unto Jesus, you know, when we're running the race, we look ahead. We don't look behind us. We don't look behind us to see who's catching up. We just continue to look ahead. Is it looking unto Jesus? We need to focus on Jesus, the author and finisher of our faith. And notice it says, who for the joy, it didn't say happiness, it says for the joy that was set before him, endured the cross, despising the shame, and sat down at the right hand of the throne of God. And Jesus wasn't, when Jesus was in the Garden of Gethsemane, it wasn't as if he was physically, as a human being, he was being tortured in his mind. He knew what he was going to go through, but he knew he had to do it for all of mankind. You know, if he didn't go through with it, we wouldn't have any salvation. So it says he's the finisher of our faith. Why? Because he lived perfectly in this life. And Jesus lived a perfect life. You know, we lived, our perfection is in Christ Jesus. It's not in and of ourselves, not by any stretch. I mean, we're not perfect. So again, you know, the hope of going to heaven, we have to fix our eyes, looking unto Jesus. I think which version it was that I saw. It says, fixing our eyes on Jesus. Might be the New American Standard version. Whatever the case, looking unto Jesus, fixing our eyes on Jesus. That's the key. So there's something that all people want in life. They all want to go to heaven. Everybody, people talk about it, don't they? People talk about it. I hear them talking about it, and they say, yeah, one day I'm going to go to heaven. And, you know, you might ask them, well, is that based on Scripture? Are you sure about that? You know, and just ask them the question. That's a good way to break the ice when it comes to, you know, getting to sit down and look at the Word of God. But these people were outcasts, and that's the way people feel in the world before they come to Christ. So the possibility of possessing the kingdom of heaven would be something that people who are disconnected from the rest of the world in a way they'd want to know about it. I want to know about that. That's what I did before I became a Christian. I felt disconnected from the rest of the world. I didn't want to do the things the rest of the world was doing. You know, I just didn't, my life just didn't, it felt so empty. very empty. And so when I started to study the Word of God and I had someone teach it to me, then I understood what I was missing. I was missing God in my life. And so the question is, what does it take for these poor separated people to obtain heaven? Well, Jesus says, blessed are the poor in spirit. So what does it mean by poor in spirit? Well, in the Old Testament, to be poor, it meant to be in a literal state of material need, poverty stricken. Completely poverty stricken. You have nothing whatsoever. But gradually, because the needy had no refuge but God, poverty became more of a, had more of a spiritual meaning to it. In other words, you know, humble dependence on God. In other words, remember the woman with the Bible talks about the two mites, or the two pennies there, and she gave all that she had. That was everything that she had. Her dependence was completely upon God. She didn't do it and throw the two pennies in the treasury and say, yeah, whatever, I'll just throw these in. No, she had a humble heart, and she knew that by giving to the Lord, he was going to bless her. He was going to take care of her, but she had the right attitude is the point. Psalm 34:6 says, this poor man cried out, and the Lord heard him and saved him out of all of his troubles. You know, being poor doesn't necessarily mean you're material poor or financially poor, but spiritually poor. You know, someone who's afflicted and unable to save themselves. And so they become, at that point, you become totally dependent upon God for salvation, because you can't reach out to people. People in life really, even especially, I hate to say it, but even your own relatives, sometimes they just don't get it. You know, remember, Jesus was in his own hometown and said that they snubbed him. They didn't want to hear anything from him. They're like, isn't he the carpenter's son? And you know, we grew up with this guy. What is he talking about? They were to throw him off of a cliff. You know, so sometimes it's the people that are closest to us, in other words, that don't recognize what we're trying to do. So, you know, our dependence is upon God for everything that we have in this life, and especially for salvation. We can't do it on our own. It's impossible. You can't save yourself, in other words. Nothing you can do that's so great and so wonderful that God's going to recognize it and go, oh yeah, that's a wonderful person. I'm just going to bring them to heaven right now. No, Jesus said, I am the way, the truth, and the life. No man comes unto the Father but through me. So you have to be in Christ in order to get to heaven one day. And you have to live a life according to the gospel. So recognize that God owes you nothing. He doesn't owe us anything. And we don't deserve anything from him either. Remember, Jesus in Luke chapter 17, verse 10 says, so likewise you, when you have done all those things which you are commanded, say we are unprofitable servants. We've done what was our duty to do. All we did was what we were supposed to do. God doesn't owe us anything for doing good things. You know, it was, I like to say who I quote these things from if I can. I believe it was John MacArthur. He was a Baptist preacher, but he said, I think he was a Baptist preacher, but he said something, we're not Christians because we do good works. We do good works because we're Christians. You know, and he was so right, spot on when he said that. I thought that was very good, because it's true. We're not Christians because we do good works. We do good works because we're Christians. You know, so, our good works do identify us as Christians in that sense, but we don't go around touting the good works that we do. We shouldn't. The Bible tells us that, you know. And so, you know, everything that we do, God sees, and that's all that matters. The Bible says our works do follow us. One day, you know, the Bible says in 2 Corinthians 5 and 10, that we're all going to appear before the judgment seat of Christ to be judged according to the things done in the body, whether good or bad. So we serve God for his purposes, not our own. Isaiah 41:17 says, the poor and needy seek water, but there is none. Their tongues fail for thirst. I, the Lord, will hear them. I, the God of Israel, will not forsake them. Remember, God was in the wilderness with the Israelites. He was there with them, and he gave them water from the rock. Remember, he fed them. He gave them water. The Bible says their shoes never wore out. The clothing never wore, you know, I mean, they always had everything that they needed. Of course, they grumbled constantly, you know, because they didn't have the delicacies of life. And that's part of the problem that we have even in our nation today. People want the delicacies, but they don't want to have to work for it. They don't want to have, you know, they don't want to trust in God to sustain them in life. And so, Isaiah 57:15 says, I dwell in the high and holy place with him who has a contrite and humble heart, spirit, to revive the spirit of the humble and to revive the heart of the contrite ones. You know, that's repentance, true repentance, and a humble spirit, being humble. You know, God is going to raise up those who are humble in this life. So the poor, you can characterize them as people with, you know, being contrite, a repentant heart, and a humble spirit. So to be poor in spirit means that you acknowledge your spiritual poverty. That's what that means. You know, it's like being, we talk about people who are financially bankrupt, well, that's being spiritually bankrupt. That's essentially what that means. You know, Lord, I need you, you know. And we need to depend entirely on God for our salvation. We can't believe in our own, that everything, anything that we do can be so great in this life that God's going to take us to heaven because of that. Doesn't work that way. Just read that. Now, the opposite of this would be the example that we see in Luke chapter 18, verse 11. Luke 18, 11 says, the Pharisee stood and prayed thus within himself, God, I thank you that I'm not like the other men, extortioners, unjust, adulterers, or even as this tax collector. You know, that's arrogance, pride, you know, and even prejudice. They're all wrapped up in this one individual, what he said here. And it may be true what he said, you know, maybe to some degree. He was a Pharisee, but he thought so much of himself. He thought that, you know, God owed him salvation. And many of the Jews did too, just simply because they were of the seed of Abraham. But that's not what God's looking for. He's looking for the faith of Abraham. That's what he's looking for in people. And so, and then Jesus says, blessed are the poor in spirit. So, in other words, the individual recognizes and realizes his salvation is totally dependent on God. Remember, Jesus, again, Jesus in John 14 and 6, I am the way, the truth, and the life. No man comes unto the Father but through me. Can't get there otherwise. You know, and not like Pharisees. They were arrogant. They thought they were already rich in the spiritual attainments, as I said. You know, and the Sadducees, you know, they thought they were already all right with God. Humility tells you that... Humility is being poor in spirit, you know, and unless you're poor in spirit, you'll never be able to come to Christ for salvation. And that was the problem. A lot of these people, especially the Pharisees, they didn't see the need. Remember when in John chapter 3, where Nicodemus comes to Jesus and speaks to him, he thought he was good to go. And Jesus said, you know, unless you're born of the water and the spirit, cannot enter into the kingdom of heaven. So so back in Matthew 4:23, when Jesus was proclaiming the gospel, you know, this was good news to the people. It was something they knew, something that they needed to hear. And it's the same good news that we need to teach everyone today, right? To help them to recognize that they're poor in spirit, if they are. Jesus says, this is the kingdom of heaven. So And then he goes in verse 4, he says, blessed are those who mourn, for they shall be comforted. Now, he isn't talking about sorrow, you know, like, you know, when you lose a loved one or something of that effect. Look what Paul says in 2 Corinthians chapter 7, verses 9 to 10. He says, now I rejoice not that you were made sorry, but that your sorrow led to repentance. For you were made sorry in a godly manner, that you might suffer loss from us and nothing. For godly sorrow produces repentance, leading to salvation, not to be regretted. In other words, it's permanent. That's what he's saying there. And then he says, but the sorrow of the world produces death. Why? Because when people get caught doing something, what do they say? Oh, I'm sorry. Well, I'm sorry doesn't correct the situation, and that doesn't do anything if you're not being held accountable to what you did. that he's saying he's sorry for. So those who mourn or sorrow over their own sins, as well as all over the people in the world do. I mean, that's essentially what this is talking about. He's speaking to those who grieve their own sinfulness. People who are sincere, who have that humble attitude about themselves and say, I know I'm missing something in life, I just don't know what it is. And then you introduce them to the gospel and you show them what God has to say. Show them what the Bible teaches. And say, look, there's hope if you follow the gospel. And Psalm 38 and 18 says, I confess my iniquity. I am sorry for my sin. You know, just say those words there. You know, and that's a key element here too, because people think that they have to go to God with these long, drawn-out prayers and stuff. Sometimes you don't even know what to say. You know, back over, and matter of fact, we'll go there in a second. In Luke chapter 18, back over in Luke chapter 18, in verse 11, where it said, the Pharisee stood and prayed within himself, God, I thank you that I'm not like other men, extortioners. He said, I fast twice a week. It went on and on. And then it says, but in verse 13, it says, and the tax collector, standing afar off, would not so much as raise his eyes to heaven, but beat his breast, saying, God, be merciful to me, a sinner. Notice, he didn't go into a long diatribe about, you know, well, I used to be a good person, but I did this, or I haven't, you know, he didn't go into anything. He just said, God, be merciful to me, a sinner. Why? Because God knows you're a sinner. You don't have to elaborate much on what you've done. God already knows it, but he wants you to say it. He wants you to tell him so that you know it. You understand that you're a sinner. The Bible says, for all have sinned and fall short of the glory of God. He wants to hear it from your mouth. We say that to our children. Do you know what you did wrong? Tell me what you did. See, when they have to repeat it, then they realize, yeah, I really messed up, didn't I? And adults too, not just kids. I mean, sometimes we've got to treat the adults like kids too and teach them that. So it's just to show the example. You don't have to have these long drawn out prayers. And Jesus even talks about it with, you know, the like what the Pharisees did and stuff. You know, they have these long drawn out prayers and things like that. You don't have to be like that. Just go to God with a humble spirit. Say, Lord, forgive me. I know I'm a sinner. I mean, that's not to say that if you know you did something specific, tell God. Tell God that. You know, it's important that we verbalize the things that we've done wrong, because then it sinks in better to us, you know, into our minds. So, so when we talk about, you know, those who mourn, you know, we're talking about people who are mourning for not only their own sins. It says that they shall be comforted. Jesus is blessed for those who mourn. He isn't talking about the sorrow that's experienced, like I said, when you've got a lost loved one or something. But what Paul talks about here, you know, I'm sorry, my sorrow is because I sinned against you, Lord. David said that. I think it's Psalm 27, where he says, against you and you only have I sinned. See, when we recognize that we're sinning against God, because we did sin against an individual, maybe, or against a party here on earth, but every time we sin, we're sinning against God. So then he goes on in verse 5, he says, blessed are the meek, for they shall inherit the earth. You know, the meek shall inherit the earth. Now, the word earth here is a Greek word, and that word can be translated land, and that word land meant something to these people back in the Old Testament. Very, very specific. You know, if you look at the I'm going to read off some scriptures here. In Psalm 37, 9, it says, for the evildoers shall be cut up, but those who wait for the Lord shall inherit the land. Psalm 37, 11, but the meek shall inherit the land. Psalm 37, 22, for those blessed by the Lord shall inherit the land. Psalm 37, 34, wait for the Lord and keep his way, and he will exalt you to inherit the land. Notice, he'll exalt you to inherit the land. Isaiah 57, 13, but he who takes refuge in me shall possess the land. And then Isaiah 60, 21, your people shall be righteous, all be righteous. They shall possess the land forever. So in the context of these particular passages that we just read, the land spoken of, this, you know, the promised land, you know, It's a land of what? Peace, hope, joy, all in the presence of God. One day we have that to look forward to if we continue to walk in the light as he is in the light. And look who Jesus says is going to inherit the land. He says, blessed are the meek, for they shall inherit the earth or the land, right? And the word meek, you know, other words would be humble, considerate, courteous. You know, people who are meek. We know the meek people in the world. Adam Clark, who was a, I believe it was 18th century or 17th century. He was a Bible commentator. And his take on this, he says, our word meek comes from an old Anglo-Saxon word, mecca or mekia. I think that's how you pronounce it, M-E-C-C-E-A, however you pronounce it. It says, a companion or equal, because he who is of a meek or gentle spirit is ever ready to associate with the meanest of those who fear God, feeling himself superior to none. See, superior to none, he says, and well knowing that he has nothing of spiritual or temporal good, but what he has received from the mere bounty of God, having never deserved any favor from his hand. That last part's so important. Having never deserved any favor from his hand. You know, so our word meek is important to understand what it means to be meek. And I gave you the example of in Luke chapter 18, where we saw in verse 13 about the tax collector. He wasn't very meek, was he? You know, and Jesus said, you know, for everyone who exalts himself will be humbled, but the one who humbles himself will be exalted. So Jesus is giving us that true understanding of what makes a person meek and humble in spirit. You know, the meek person is going to inherit the earth or the land as we know it. And then he says, blessed are those who hunger and thirst for righteousness, for they shall be satisfied. You know, when Jesus speaks of those who hunger and thirst, do you think he's talking about food and water? No, not in this case. You know, he's not just talking about being hungry and thirsty, in other words. You know, hunger and thirst for righteousness is what he's talking about here. And it's a continuous action here. You know, people, it's talking about people who never run out of a desire to do what's right in the sight of God. You know, their appetite is always for the things of God. That's what it means to thirst, hunger and thirst for righteousness. Psalm 40 and 8 says, I delight to do your will, O my God, and your law is within my heart. You see, I carry it with me all the time. Psalm 143:10, teach me to do your will, for you are my God. Your spirit is good. Lead me in the land of uprightness. This is that word land again, in the land of uprightness. So this particular beatitude is telling us that we need to be active. We need to do something. You know, don't, you know, the Bible says in 1 Peter chapter 5 and verse 8, it says to be sober and vigilant. Why? Because your adversary, the devil, prowls about as a roaring lion, seeking whom he may devour. You see, we can't let him hinder what we're supposed to do for God. Do the best we can. You know, we can't do it all the time. We can't do it every day. We might not be able to do certain things, but we do. Everything that we do, it should be done to the glory of God. And it can be the minutest thing. Jesus talks about giving a glass of water to someone. You know, that's how small it can be, in other words. It's not just a glass of water, but he's talking about the minutest thing that we do for people. Sometimes God takes account of that. You know, but it's showing your Christianity. Your Christianity shows through in those things, in those good works. And so so we need to be active. You know, we need to be constantly active in those things as best we can. Again, you know, when the circumstances come up, do something. And Jesus says that those who have a constant hunger and thirst for righteousness, you know, think about people who are constantly hungry. You know, I know I was just, I think me and my sister were talking about this a while back. My mom passed away a couple of months ago, and we were just kind of reminiscing. And I said, I remember when I was a teenager, you know, I just started in my teen years, and boy, I could sure eat, let me put it that way. And I loved, you know, I was guilty of my love for sweets, you know, like cake and you know, pies, anything and stuff. And so one day I remember my mom saying, she's like, you know, every time I bake a cake, you eat the whole thing almost all at once. So she goes, if you want a cake, go ahead and make it. You know, all the ingredients of this. So she was just, you know, it wasn't that she didn't want to do it. The point was that I had, my appetite was just constant. I just wanted to eat constantly because, you know, I never gained weight. I was just one of those people that just, you know, I was always active and, you know, played outside all the time and different things like that. So I was always active and stuff. But the point is that I had that appetite, you know, and that's the appetite we need to have for the Word of God. And I said that a few minutes ago in the lesson too. You know, a constant hunger and thirst for righteousness. You know, and that's how, to go along with that metaphor, you know, when I had the cake and I was eating and stuff, finally I would get full, but it took a lot for me to fill it up, to fill up. But it's the same way with the Word of God. You know, when we're constantly hungering and thirsting for righteousness, we'll be filled with righteousness. You know, that's the whole point. We need to be filled with righteousness because there's so much unrighteousness in the world and it can lead us in the wrong direction if we're not careful. We have to be careful of that. Don't ever think that you know, when the Bible says, as I mentioned in 1 Peter 5 and 8, the devil goes around seeking whom he may devour. And then it says in verse 9, resist him steadfast in the faith. Resist him. That means we can resist him. So when we talk about righteousness, and we talk about righteous or justified in the sight of God, it means to have a right relationship with Him. You know, that's one of the aspects of righteousness that's found in these Beatitudes, especially, but in the Bible itself. You know, another one is moral righteousness or moral uprightness. You know, character. Character means a lot in this life. People can see that character come out in you when you're doing things right. And people say, that person's got to be a Christian. They know it. They might not be Christians themselves, but they can tell. And they can certainly tell when you're not doing things right. Right? Don't they usually quote Matthew 7 and 1? Judge not lest you be judged. You know, they misquote it, but, you know, it's they're actually pointing something out, which is true, you know. So we need to make sure that we got the log out of our own eye before we go taking the splinter out of someone else's. And then social righteousness, you know. You know, in other words, not just seeking our own benefit, but seeking the benefit of others. And that really is truly the epitome of what Christianity is about. It's about helping other people. It's about doing good for other people and trying to, that's how you lead people to Christ. You know, the Bible says in Luke chapter 6 and verse 31, Jesus said, and just as you want men to do to you, you also do to them likewise. So if you kind of flip that around, what does it say? Do to them, you know, do to them what you want them to do to you. So in other words, if you're nice to people, that doesn't mean it's going to be reciprocal necessarily. But we're charged with that as Christians. We're supposed to do good works. As I said, you know, that's what Christianity is about doing good works. Now, that doesn't mean in every circumstance either. We have to be careful. You know, we have to be wise. The Bible says be wise as serpents, harmless as doves. But we have to keep that in our minds. You know, whenever we have an opportunity, reach out and ask somebody if they need help. So these first four Beatitudes taught by Jesus, it's called good news. Right? That's what the Bible, that's what the gospel is. The gospel word means good news. And to the people he was talking to, it was certainly good news. Because why? Because, you know, now, and we don't know how many actually accepted the good news, because that's the other thing. You can preach and teach the Word of God to people, but it doesn't necessarily mean that they're going to accept it. But now they have the option, because you do have an option. It's free will. You can choose whether or not you want to go to heaven. Well, the good news is that they could now obtain the kingdom of heaven, you know, and they could also find a way to feel really forgiven for their sins. Because remember, especially the Gentiles, all they had was these false gods. They just had a bunch of idols that they worshipped, and the idols did nothing for them. It's just an empty feeling. You know, and to be able to obtain heaven as an inheritance. I mean, we think of inheritances in this life. You can inherit the whole world in this life, but it's not going to do anything for you. One day you're going to die and leave it behind anyway. But to obtain that glorious inheritance in heaven, Jesus says, "Where moth and rust laying up our treasures in heaven, where moth and rust do not destroy, and thieves cannot break in and steal." It says, "For where your treasure is, there will your heart be also." If your heart is looking unto Jesus, the author and finisher of our faith, if you're constantly looking up, then that's where it's going to be. So, on the other hand, they can choose to be unrighteous. You know, if they do, they're rejecting the kingdom of heaven. And they'll never find any comfort. And I find that in a lot of people, including, you know, people that I love in my own family. I just don't know what to do. You can't, you know, as mentioned, you know, the old saying, you lead the horse to water, but you can't force them to drink, right? Well, that's exactly what this is, and it's sad. So everyone has the freedom to choose to follow Christ or not. You know, in other words, to walk in the light as he's in the light or not, you know. And you can choose to live righteously or you can live unrighteously. It's a choice people have to make in this life, and too many people make the wrong choice. And then and a lot of people, you hear these stories about people on their deathbed, and they have this change of heart all of a sudden. They say, "Oh, I wish I'd have done this, that, and the other thing." Well, it's too late at that point, you know. So my hope is that you give this lesson some thought and decide in the next few days, hopefully, or in the weeks ahead, or whatever it is, to make a change in your life. You know, find a Church of Christ near you. Talk to them about what the Bible has to say about how you can change your life, how you repent of your sins, because it does begin. The Bible says in Romans 10:17, it says, "Faith comes by hearing the word of God." So you've heard the word here. You must repent of your sins. Repentance, Jesus said, in Luke chapter 13 and verse 3, he said, "Unless you repent, you will all likewise perish." So you're going to perish. And that word perish means eternal perishing. That means eternal death. Eternally in hell is what that means, to be blunt, because that's what it is. And it's not to scare people. You know, Bible says God wants all men to be saved and come to the knowledge of the truth, but you can't do it unless you have to hear the word, repent of your sins. Then you must confess Jesus Christ as the Son of God. And you're saying to Jesus, "I'm going to follow you no matter what. I'm not going to follow the world anymore. I'm going to follow you. I'm not going to follow my own self." The Bible says, you know, that we need to be careful of that, because a lot of times what we do is we think of our own selves, and we say, "Well, I can get myself out of this," you know. But Philippians 4:6 says, "Be anxious for nothing, but in everything by prayer and supplication with thanksgiving, let your requests be made known to God. And the peace of God, which surpasses all understanding, will guide your hearts and minds through Christ Jesus." You know, God is ready to do that. He's ready to help you. But you need to go to him in prayer. So when you repent of your sins, and confess Jesus Christ as the Son of God, then you must go into the waters of baptism. The waters of baptism is important. And I know many people will tell you, or you probably heard people say, "Well, that's a work." Yeah, it's a work, all right. It's a work of God. It's not a work that we do. You know, if I baptize somebody, I'm just the expedient or the person that's helping this individual to get baptized. That's all I'm doing. I'm just doing what the Bible teaches me to do, which is to immerse people in water. And then the person being immersed and coming back out of the water is the one that God sees, and the Holy Spirit is then incorporated into that person's life. But Peter says, "Repent and let every one of you be baptized in the name of Jesus Christ." See, notice, in the name of Jesus Christ, by his authority, in other words, for the remission of your sins, and you shall receive the gift of the Holy Spirit. So I encourage you to do that. I hope you'll make that choice. If you feel like you're going in the wrong direction, again, find a Church of Christ near you. We are the Church of Christ in Kingston. We're known, actually, by the church here began in Plymouth. It was the Plymouth Church of Christ we are officially known by, but we're here in Kingston. We're at 50 Pembroke Street in Kingston, Massachusetts. So I encourage you to come by sometime. If you would like to have a Bible study, you can contact us at 781-582-9319. And we'd love to set up a Bible study and sit and chat, and we can pray. And we'd love to do that. So if you're not a Christian, I encourage you to do what I just talked about. You know, repent of your sins, confess Jesus Christ as the Son of God, and get baptized. If you are a Christian and you've fallen away, we'd love to have you back. We'd love to have you back. So please, in whatever condition you're in at this point in time, let's, you know, think about where you stand with respect to God. And, you know, look at your life and make sure that it's going in the right direction. And with that, the lesson is yours.
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that we are human beings, we have to keep in mind that it was God's intention all the way back in Genesis in the Bible, chapter 1, verse 9. Where he talks about, where he said to where the Godhead was speaking to one another and said, let us make man in our own image, as our likeness. Hint there of God, in the creation of man, the desire was to have the creatures that were created after his own self, after the Father, the Son, and the Holy Spirit. He says, being imitators as dear children, we talked about how this word here helps us to keep in mind that, you know, we are, God is our parent, the heavenly host, but we follow him as children follow parents. And in all actuality, parenting and family, life, marriage, all those really are just pictures of what actually is the intent of the model of the heavenly family of God. And marriage in itself, when a husband or a wife, a woman marry, they do this as a an imitation of Christ's relationship to the church. Many people have had that reversed in that how they view it is that they view Christ's relationship to the church as marriage. It's the other way around. Christ's relationship to the church is how we view marriage. And so to have that out of order that way is really to have the wrong perspective about marriage, and in turn have the wrong perspective about the church. This word also helps us to see that what he's talking about here is that as children, you're talking about an offspring as it relates to human parents. But when you think about it, when we obey the gospel, we become children of God, then we become the offspring, of Christ, become offspring of God. That's why when you read in the book of John, where John was talking about how that the Word, being Christ, came down to the world, became the, he was sent by, sent from God, was the light of the world. John the Baptist gave testimony of Christ. He talks about how that he was in the world, and though the world was made by him, yet the world still didn't know him. He talks about how he came to his own people, and they didn't receive him. Then he says in verse number 12 of John 1, that but as to all who did receive him,

the image of God. And so it caters to the thought of our true identity, is that we really are spiritual beings housed in these fleshy bodies, and we have come forth from God. God had made us, and he made us after himself, to mimic him, to be his children. And since God has done such a great thing like that to us, he says, walk in love. In other words, to live your life, how you carry yourself on a daily basis as Christ, because Christ gave himself. He loved us by giving himself for us and offering and a sacrifice to God. And it was something that God was well pleased with. He even made the statement at the baptism of Jesus when John baptized him. He said that he was, this is my son whom I'm well pleased. God said, they say he was well pleased with Jesus. And so this being the case, God has always shown that his real true favor, his true love was for his son. And so by sending his son into the world, he made it possible for man to be fused into a relationship with Christ, and in turn be ushered in under the authority of Christ, under the leadership of Christ, under the work of Christ, as well as being part of the sufferings of Christ. And then we would die with Christ, be buried with Christ, and be risen with Christ, and be gifted with a whole new creation, a whole new mind, a mind that has the capacity to respond to the word of God, the teachings of God, whereby when we are able to respond to the teachings of God according to his will, then we then are being gifted with a life that reaches beyond this world into the heavens. And we have Jesus as an advocate to plead our case in times of challenges, temptations, trials even, hardships, in times of sickness, weakness, in times of doubt and fears. We have Christ there before the throne of God, pleading our case. Why? Because he loves us. And then Paul would say, having encouraged the believers to begin to look at themselves in that way as God's children, then he describes what kind of lifestyle behaviors are to be shunned. He says, but fornication and all uncleanness and covetousness, let it not once be named among you as is fitting for saints, neither filthiness nor foolish talking, nor coarse jesting, which are not fitting, but rather giving thanks, giving of thanks. And giving up thanks is something that we should be all constantly doing anyways, instead of focusing our minds and hearts on these other things. You know, if we were to strive to condition our mind to think constantly about how grateful we are to God, then we could, brothers and sisters, filter out some of the stuff that the world tries to infiltrate our thinking with.
Then he says in verse 5, well, you know that no fornicator, unclean person, covetous, who was an idolater, has any inheritance in the kingdom of Christ and God. Then he says, let no one deceive you with empty words. For because of these things, the wrath of God comes upon the sons of disobedience. Here he actually is still an encouragement to think on the things of heaven and to be thankful towards God and to shun those negative ideologies that the devil has implanted in the scheme of things within the cosmos, that is, the spirit of this age, and how we were just talking about some things like that that are occurring in this world. This young man, Kurt, who was just a speaker to try to encourage young people in colleges to speak up for their rights, to try to challenge those people who are in public offices and things of that nature to confirm the things that they are saying as being right, as being just, as being important to those whom they're speaking to. You know, we don't see that much of that kind of thing even going on in the church. You know, when preachers get up and preach, rarely do you have any of the people in the congregation that come and challenge or ask him to validate, prove, confirm what he said. If they don't quite understand it, they just sit there taking, and you ask them, do you understand? You read, and they say, yeah, and then get out and go home. I posed a question on Bible class last night. If anybody had any questions about any of the things that I preached last Sunday. Now, I do that because I'm telling you, a sermon like that, I know it poses questions. Matter of fact, if you listen carefully, you'll hear me actually pose some of the questions that would come up in just preaching a topic like that, and then give answers, because the answer really in all actuality is in the Word of God. We have to learn how, when we actually are teaching, when we are preaching, whenever we're just talking to people about the Word of God, to let the Word of God always back itself up. Amen. When I start becoming the hero in my story, then I'm taking the attention off the real hero, which is Christ, because it is about what he has done. So he says, verse number verse 6, he says, let no one deceive you with empty words. And so because of these things, the wrath of God comes upon the sons of disobedience. He calls those who participate in these kinds of things sons of disobedience. In other words, you can easily also say that they are sons of the devil. If we are, as we said up in verse number 1, to be imitators of God as children, then those who are allowing themselves to be led by the Holy Spirit in a life that's pleasing to God, then if you're sons of God in doing that, then quite naturally the opposite would be sons of disobedience. And the devil is really the one who initiated disobedience. It was because of the devil that sin actually entered into the world. See, Adam was not created to sin. Adam was created to live forever. But because of man, something in man that's prone to go against the grain, sin entered into the world.
but it only came after it had been introduced to man. Amen. Then he says, therefore, do not be partakers with them. That's verse number 7 in Ephesians 5. He says, don't be partakers with them. Again, making a distinction as to those who share with one another in a relationship. The word partakers is having a share with another in some relationship. Well, we can use it in that way in this series of passages, because it starts out in verse number 1 talking about being imitators of God as children of God. That's a call to, or an invitation to share with God in this spiritual relationship. For those who engage in these things that he's talking about in verses 5 and 6, he's saying that they share in the relationship with the devil, because that's what the devil does, is engage in sin. Amen. 1 Timothy chapter 5 and verse number 22 says, never be in a hurry about appointing a church leader. Do not share in the sins of others. Keep yourself pure. That's the New Living Translation saying, don't be sharing in the sins of others. What's the sin? He says, never be in a hurry about appointing a church leader. In other words, sometimes people get appointed to certain functions as leaders are not ready. And a lot of times they're not ready because they're still growing. They're still babes in Christ. And so this is something that needs to be done with a certain level of diligence, prudence, prayer, and not done just on a reactive mindset to whatever the challenges might be, because you might just be needing somebody to be out in front in a particular area and then just jump and grab somebody. He says, Don't go about it in that way. That would be doing it in a sinful way. Then he says here in verse number 8, we're now moving into this next segment of chapter 5 in Ephesians, where the call here is to walk in light. Walk in light. Be imitators, or that is, be children of God. And he says, walk in light. This walking as children of light is suitable for those who would follow God, those who would share in the relationship with God as godly beings, seeing that they have been made in the image of God according to his intent in Genesis 1:26. And holiness consists in this imitation of God. And holiness is the quality of a life that is pure and righteous, a life that is submissive, obedient to God. But yet we miss out on understanding this basic element of holiness really boils down to being actually
set apart from sin, set apart from sin. See, when we were made into a new creation, when we obeyed the gospel, we were set apart from sin. God set us apart. In other words, when he cleansed you of all of your sin, forgave you of all of your sin, initially when you obeyed the gospel, when you were planted into the body of Christ, when you were fused into a relationship with Jesus Christ, then you were set apart from sin. Why? Because the Bible tells us that when Jesus, the teaching of the Bible is that when Jesus was died on the cross, he died and took the penalty for sin. He was the one who had to fulfill the payment, the full payment for all the sins that had been committed in the world. Having fulfilled that payment, then there was no need for the bill to be paid all over again because it had been satisfied. The bill had been paid. So that closed the door of the books on that account. What are you talking about? That means that Jesus, now having paid the price for sin, period, then there was no more need, as we've said in previous classes, for the high priest to come in and make an atonement before God every year. Jesus did that once and for all. So what that whole act of him coming and dying to sin, being buried for the cause of sin, it separated us from the penalty of sin. Now, we still have sin's presence, have sin's tendencies and impulses woven into our bodies, and there are times when we actually will give in to those impulses. But we've been separated, set apart from the penalty, which is death for sin. We've been set apart from that. And with that being the case, now we know that as we have challenges in this life that God has given to us through Jesus Christ, then we can take our case to Christ. For instance, we talk about how when Peter was walking on the water, and the Bible tells us that he stepped out of the water on Jesus' instruction, stepped out of the boat, I mean, on Jesus' instruction, got on the water, started walking. He was actually walking on the water. But then he got distracted by the things that were around him. The winds blowing, the waves was flowing, and Peter now begins to sink. And the illustration here shows us that as we are following Jesus, as we are listening to him, submitting to his instructions, there are challenges around us that's going to tempt us to now take our eyes off of Jesus. In other words, lose focus as to the call that we've been given and that we actually are engaged in, which is living the Christian life, that will try now to take us off our course. And when we start to focus on those things and giving them more credibility in our thinking than we are in our focus on Christ, then we start to sink. We start to have even more challenges, more trouble. But what did the Bible show us? It showed us that that Peter cried out, "Lord, save me!" And he reached for Jesus, and Jesus caused him to come back up on top of the water, get back in the boat. What does that tell us?
that God now, through Jesus Christ, He is observing our lives. And in times of trouble, having separated us from sin, separated us from the penalty of sin, He now is interested in how we are living our lives. He's there to give us direction, but times come when we take our eyes off God and we start going in the wrong direction. That is, we start having trouble, challenges in life. And these, if you think about it, this depicts also that the trouble that Peter was having is that he was about to have trouble that would cause him to be struggling to try to save his own life, which he was incapable of doing. Somebody said, well, he was a fisherman, couldn't he swim? But he was in a storm, though. He used to be a good swimmer, but in a storm, that doesn't mean that you're going to be able to save yourself with all of that turmoil going on out there in that water. But Jesus was not having that kind of trouble. He was the one who talked to the sea. And made it be healed. And he did that. Those men, they looked and said, what kind of a man is this that can talk to the sea and the rain, wind, lightning, and make it stop? What kind of man? Even the elements of nature obey him. What? See, when they saw that, they knew that he had to be the Messiah, God in the flesh. That's the thing that we need to keep in mind, that's who we are dealing with. We're dealing with the one who holds all power in his hand. Verse 8 in chapter 5 says, For you were once darkness, but now you are light in the Lord. What does he mean? He has separated you from that old life, separated you from sin, separated you from that behaviors, the lifestyle and the habits of sinfulness. And now he says, you are light in the Lord. Notice that he's saying here that your light is actually his light, because you are light in the Lord. 1 Thessalonians chapter 5, verse number 5 says, for you are all children of the light and of the day. We don't belong to the darkness and the night. We are children of light. Why? Because when he saved you, he makes you children of light. Then he says, walk as children of light. For the fruit of the Spirit is in all goodness, righteousness, and truth. The what? The fruit of the Spirit. I made reference to this on Wednesday night. We're talking about the fruit of the Spirit. Galatians chapter 5 and verse 22 says, but the Holy Spirit produces the kind of fruit in our lives, this kind of fruit in our lives, love, joy, peace, patience, kindness, goodness, faithfulness, gentleness, and self-control. There is no law against these things. Those who belong to Jesus Christ
have nailed the passion of desires, the passions and desires of their sinful nature to his cross and crucified them there. In other words, again, he's been separated, set apart from that old life. These terms here of describing the fruit of the Spirit, and notice he didn't say that these were the fruit of you or man or mankind. He doesn't even say that these are the fruit of Christians. He didn't say even here that these are fruit of the children of God. He said these are the fruits that the Spirit produces. The Spirit produces these fruits in our lives. It's like having a tree that produces plums, and the sap inside the tree goes up from the root through the trunk to the branches. Take a vine of grapes, and the sap that runs from the vine out to the branches, and each branch produces grapes. Where is the branch getting its source to produce the fruit from the vine? Jesus says, I am the vine and you are the branches. If you abide in me, he says, abiding in him is to allow him to be the source that produces the fruit of your life. And number one in that list is love. Taking us back to John 3:16 again, where he says, for God so loved the world that he gave his only begotten Son, that whosoever shall believe in him, that is trust in him, should not perish, but have everlasting life. Love, where one gave his life, sacrificed himself for another. In the book of Romans, we read where that you can hardly find somebody who would give their life for a good man. In Romans chapter 5. But Jesus gave his life for all because he loved us. The act of love is that love which is not focused on self. This is the fruit of the Spirit. Selfless love. And love that actually reaches outward to someone else. With that in place, then, brothers and sisters, let me tell you something. You start to learn that the source of all pure things come from God. Because look, we in our natural state were fit for destruction. As I was talking about that incident where a guy got shot, not the other day, the person who shot him, he shot his own fellow human being. For what? What did he do to him? And why did he do it, as one of the sisters was saying earlier, in front of his children? It goes to show you that this person was operating off of some dark, twisted thought in his mind. And who knows if we'll ever know why he did it. It said that they were looking for the guy, but they still haven't found him. And they even talked about how the guy who took a shot at the president, who was going to plead his own case, got up in front of the judge, and he was talking so incoherently that the judge dismissed his desire to defend himself, as he wasn't capable of.
if you're going to defend yourself, you ought to be able to speak clear so somebody know what you're talking about. Huh? Well, see, when Jesus says, I am the vine and you are the branch, he's pleading his own case, defending himself and talking about who he is in God's spirit, in his heart, is confirming that. Because he knows his true identity. Who are you? When it boils down to it, who are you? He says in verse 24 of Galatians 5, those who belong to Christ Jesus. Those who what? Belong to him have nailed the passions and desires of their sinful nature to the cross. Only those who belong to him, those whom he has set apart because he has made them after his own likeness. By being made after his own likeness, then he says, listen, because he has made us that way, he says, be imitators. Be imitators of God as dear children, as his offspring, as we understand this from a human perspective, that children, they, by all practical purposes and even reasoning and understanding of just natural life, they naturally follow their parents. If it wasn't for the parents, we wouldn't know how to talk. If it wasn't for our parents, we wouldn't know how to go to the bathroom. We wouldn't know how to feed ourselves. We wouldn't know how to walk. We wouldn't know how to clean ourselves and keep our hygiene if it wasn't for your parents. So we had to be imitators of them because we see them being that way. Them getting up early in the morning, going to work so you can have something. And so he's saying, be the imitator of God as children. And then he says, walk in love. What did we say that first fruit of the Spirit was? Love. That came from God. And with that said, see, this is the beginning of how you walk in the light. Because when you walk in the light, he says, back down in verse 8 of chapter 5 in Ephesians, as you walk in the light, he says, as children of light, then he says, for the free, then he goes, he gives a description now of what a child of light looks like, because the Spirit of God is in them, and the Spirit of God is fluid in their thinking and in their lives, because the fruit that's being produced in them is all goodness, righteousness, and truth. Hello? And in verse 10, he says, finding out what is acceptable to the Lord. Finding out what is acceptable to the Lord. How? By listening to, following the Spirit of God. Letting the Spirit of God grow in your life. Letting the Spirit of God direct your thinking. When we talked about those fruits of the Spirit,
Those, my brothers and sisters, are the product of the children of light. But the product really has proceeded from God through Christ through the Holy Spirit into you. And so it is really God producing that in you, a life of love, a life of joy, a life of peace, a life of patience, a life that is kind and not rude and disgruntled, a life that seeks goodness, the good for all, a life of faithfulness. That's a life, listen, that is dedicated. And when we talk about faithfulness, you're talking about being dedicated, consecrated, committed to God. Why? Because I understand just how committed, dedicated God was to making sure that I would be saved, because he sent the best that he had, that was his son, to save me. That was commitment and dedication. He has shown us what that is. And he just simply asks and says to us to, directs us to mimic that, follow that. And God is not leading us to follow a way of destruction, but to follow a way of life, a life that he is providing all of those who know who he is, and in knowing who he is, understand the level of commitment and dedication and sacrifice he has made for us. And understanding that, knowing that, has developed in them this uncontrollable allurement to him, which is a love for him, an appreciation for him, a dedication, regardless of what may come my way to try and distract me. And then even times when I go off track, I allow him to redirect me back on the path to him. Why? Because the hope that I have in my heart is that one day I will be with him and he will walk with me and allow me to live with him forever. That's his promise. And anybody who can appreciate living, love living truly, doesn't want to die. And in the case of this death we're talking about, is to be separated from God forever. So the call is, since you used to be in the dark, and now when you're in the light, really it boils down, he's saying, act like it. Live like that. Walk as children of light. Excuse me. In verse 9, he talks about how that is evident because of the kind of fruit that the Spirit will be producing
in you. And here, the spirit can be made reference, can be made equivalent to the term light also. When he says, for the fruit of the spirit is also, since we're talking about being children of light, you could also use in that word there, light. But it all boils down to what he's saying is this is the fruit of God. Because the spirit is God, the light is God. And we're on this topic where the encouragement is to walk in light. So he's saying that the fruit of light is all goodness and righteousness and truth. And when he talks about finding out what is acceptable to God, listen, when we find out what is acceptable to God, then what that does is it empowers us to worship God in the way that God desires. And we worship God in the way that he desires. Then verse 11 says, have no fellowship with unfruitful works of darkness, but rather, he says, expose them. Rather, he says, he's saying, reprove them. In other words, prove them. Prove them. Show what is right for how you live. And you don't have to be boastful about it. You don't have to ostracize people. You don't have to be negative towards people. You don't even have to reject people. Listen, let me tell you something. All of this stuff about being so consumed with trying to tell folk they going to hell is not the case of what light does. Light really goes out there and shows what's right. It radiates what's right. Then that person will see that what they are advocating is not light, but yet dark. And then let them be drawn to the light, not to you, but to God. That's why Jesus said to his disciples, let your light shine before men, that they may see your good works and glorify your Father. How? They will be glorifying the Father because they are being exposed to the light that the Father is making known through you. Not you, but him. But that said, tonight, I want to stop here and we'll pick back up in this segment in Ephesians chapter 5, verses 8 down through verse number 14. We'll pick back up with where we left off at here on next week, and God willing, I won't have to do as much review as I did before we started this lesson, and I'll just go right back into these passages and discuss this term here of what the apostle means by walk in light, walking in light, that is living in, a live in light. Father, we come before you at this time to thank you so much for this opportunity that you've given to us, Father, to examine your word, Father, and to, dear God, come before you again to offer a word of thanks. Thank you for, Father, drawing us out of the darkness, making us
children of light, molding our mind to think on those things, dear God, that the Spirit is producing in our hearts to cater to the goodness of heaven, the righteousness of Christ, and the truth of it all. Father, I pray that you will help us, Father, to build up a stronger desire to find out, Father, what is acceptable to you, so that, Lord, we may have fellowship with light and no fellowship with darkness. Not that we go around, Father, beating people down and sending folk to hell with our words, but yet that we will just live as children of light so that the light may expose that which is in the dark. And by those, O God, who you are calling truly out of the darkness, may see this light and come to you and glorify you for being who you are. But it's not about us, but it's all about you. And, oh God, we pray that, Father, we will continue to be humble, that we continue to, Father, praise you and honor you for who you are, Father of life, Father, our Lord and Savior, Jesus Christ, creator and life giver to us all. And it's in Jesus' name, by way of the Spirit.

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1: Good morning, good afternoon, and good evening to all Igniters, my brothers and sisters in Christ. May the peace and love of God be upon us all. This is Victory Circle. Well, my name is Albert Sius. It is a pleasure for me to be with you this morning, this afternoon, or this evening, regarding wherever you may be on this planet that we are sharing together to study the Word of God with you on this platform, which is Ignite New England. Well, my brothers and sisters, I hope you are well by the grace of God. We are all sitting around the circle this afternoon to nourish by the Word of God, by studying the Word of God around the circle. So once again, I would like to say thank you to our brother Higgins for his patience, for his work, for his love, for this movement that we are getting all together to

study the Word of God so that the Word of God can go around the world and for those who are in need to hear the truth. So the true church, the Church of Christ, will be known by the scripture. Well, my brothers and sisters, I feel so happy to be with you once again this afternoon, this morning, this evening, to go through the Bible to learn about the Word of God, the book that we're going to use today to study the Word of God is James. James chapter 3, verses 1 through 12. James chapter 3, verses 1 through 12. And the topic that we're going to study on is the power of tongue. The power of the tongue. James chapter 3, verses 1 through 12. And our subject is the power of the tongue. Let us go to God in prayer. Dear Heavenly Father, in the name of your Son, Jesus Christ, our Lord and Savior, we come, Father, boldly before your throne this morning, this afternoon, or this evening, around the circle, to study your word. While we are sitting around the circle, Father, studying your word, we ask that you be with us, to guide us, open our mind and our hearts, that we may be able, Father, to absorb your word and live according to your word. We pray, Father, that you be with our brothers and sisters all around the world who are in need at this present moment. Some of them are in distress, in famine, in war. Some of them are in hospital bed, in prison, and so on, Father. We thank you, Father, and we ask that you be with them, you guide them, you protect them, and you give them courage, Father, to continue in faith that at the end of this life, that we may be together in your arms for eternity. Father, we pray and ask you all this in your Son's name, Jesus Christ, our Lord and Savior. Amen. Well, once again, my brothers and sisters, good morning, good afternoon, and good evening. We are together once again as a family of God, children of God, and with the spirit of our Father among us while we are studying his word, that we may feel enjoying comfortable in this circle while we are studying his word. I ask you, please, be patient, be mind open, that we can study the word of God together. Well, my brothers and sisters, as we see in James chapter 3, verses 1 through 12, and in this lesson, we're going to see a lot of things might be harsh on us as brothers and sisters in Christ. We see James, my brothers and sisters, early wrote that those who are practicing the true and pure and undefiled religion before God bridle their tongue, which is in James chapter 1, verse 26. But the next few messages from James are about choosing the right path and practicing godliness that is pleasing to him. So in this section, James is going

in our lives. So John, James is going to teach us about how to use our tongue, because our tongue is a very dangerous weapon. In the same way, it is a grateful weapon. So in this teaching tonight, my brothers and sisters, we're going to see about 5 points, 5 contents in this lesson this evening, this afternoon, or this morning, my brothers and sisters. The first one is not many should be teachers. Not many should be teachers, which is, my brothers and sisters, not everyone should be a teacher or can be a teacher. And secondly, we're going to see a comparison to the powerful tongue. Comparison to the powerful tongue. And the third one is a descriptive power of the tongue. And fourthly is the hypocritical double-minded tongue. So through James chapter 3 verses 1 to 12, we're going to see all these content. And the first one is, my brothers and sisters, we're going to see in James chapter 3, verses 1 and 2, says that the first warning that James gives is fairly surprising. Because James says that many should not become teachers. And we think that all of us should be understand that, because not all around among us have enough knowledge or maturity about the Word of God to be a teacher. So this seems counterintuitive. So why should James say that Christians should rethink the idea of becoming teachers? Well, James cannot be saying that no one should be a teacher, because then there would be no one to preach the gospel. Well, in fact, Paul said that God gave shepherd, evangelist, and teachers for the equipment of the saints. God wants teachers. But I think we can infer that there were Christians who were saying, why don't I get my turn to be a teacher? We seen that in the church among us sometimes, my brothers and sisters. Sometimes we hear them say, how should be a teacher? I should be a teacher. I think there were people then as they can be today. Well, who see teachers as having a glorious position?
with the opportunity to stand in front of the group as if there is personal glory in that. But we see James begins with a warning that easily overlooked. So we have to be careful, my brothers and sisters, because among us, that can cause a lot of trouble in the church. Do you also want to be judged more strictly? Are you prepared to be judged with a greater strictness? It is certainly true that my brothers and sisters, teachers are judged by other Christians or more strictly. But that is not what James is talking about now in this lesson. James is referring to God's judgment. So why will teacher be judged with a greater strictness, my brothers and sisters? So James explained in verse 2, and the sentence begins with the word for, showing us that James is explaining this teaching. So the reason teachers will be judged with a stricter judgment is because we all stumble in many ways. One of the ways we stumble is in our words. How true we have many areas of weaknesses and points of falling short of God's desires and will. But one area in which we stumble, my brothers, is in what we say. And what we say, we see the application is fairly clear here, because teachers must talk more. Therefore, teachers will be under a stricter judgment because they will have said many more words than those who are not teachers. It is not that God is judging teachers differently than other Christians. It is that teachers speak more than those who do not teach, and therefore there are more words to be judged by God. So now, my brothers and sisters, so we see in verse 2, James reveals his attitude about the tongue. I want you to pay very good attention about this subject. Anyone who does not stumble in what he says, he is a perfect man, able to bridle his own body. The person who can control the tongue is a complete, mature Christian. And we can see his point is that controlling the tongue is difficult, my brothers and sisters, because the person who can control the tongue is clearly a person who has developed spiritual control over his tongue. Not often we see that among us. Because James shows us that one of the principal marks of maturity is self-discipline. Self-discipline is regard to one's speech is rare. It is commended, but James observes
how rarely such control is exercised. Well, we see, my brothers and sisters, in James chapter 3, verses 3 to 5, a comparison of the powerful tongue. Comparison to the powerful tongue. James now explains why the tongue must be controlled. The tongue is a very important part of our body. And James used three illustrations to express what the tongue is like and why it must be controlled. Because most likely, my brothers and sisters, we verbally use a tongue with no control. And that's why we have to be careful when we are talking to someone, when we are preaching the gospel, when we are teaching the Bible study, to understand what we are doing. That's why we have to ask God permission. We have to ask God His power, His spirit, to guide us, to control us, to dwell in us, because we are standing before the church. We are standing among our brothers and sisters. So we are human beings. We need to have the Spirit of God to dwell in our life, because now, as a teacher, as a preacher, as a pastor, or whoever standing on the pulpit speaking the Word of God, you have to ask God permission to speak on behalf of Him. Because when we are talking about the Word of God, you have to be careful what you're going to say with your tongue. You have to be well trained and well behaved to carry the Word of God to others. So that's the reason why James, take careful attention to teach us how to behave as Christians. So here in James chapter 3, verses 3 to 5, we see the first thing we see here, my brothers and sisters, as James speaking about, is a bite in the horse's mouth. A bite in the horse's mouth. The first comparison is that of a bite in the mouth, in the horse's mouth. We see horses obey their rider because the bite is put in the horse's mouth, and the riders pulls the reins so that the bite moves the horse. That bite is what riders use to control the whole body. This is an important observation that James is making, which is the bite controls the whole body of the horse. So the same way, my brothers and sisters, our tongue, we have to control our tongue. If we cannot control our tongue, my brothers and sisters, our whole body will be in trouble. So we need to ask God to put a bite in our
mouth to control our tongue. We have to ask God, the Spirit of God, to control our tongue, that we may be able to carry His word truly and truthfully. And secondly, we see the rudder of a ship. A large ship, or we see large ships are driven by strong waves and wind. However, though the ship is large and is tossed by the winds, it has a very small rudder that guides the boats by the will of the pilot. The first observation we see is similar to the first illustration, my brothers and sisters. The bite controls the whole body of the horse. And now we see the rudder controls the whole ship. And the second observation was implied in the first illustration, but is expressly started in this illustration. James implied that the rider of the horse has control over the animal. And James now expressly stated that the pilot of the ship has control over the large ship with the rudder. So in both illustrations, my brothers and sisters, someone has control over the whole body. And then now we see in the third one is a small fire. A small fire illustration is how a small fire can set ablaze a great forest. We see this, my brothers and sisters, as often in California, all the time. Someone lights a spike, and millions of acres has burned because of it. It was just a couple of years when it was thought that the fires in San Diego may burn to the ocean because the blaze could not be put out. However, the fire illustration adds one more dimension to James' teaching. A small fire is a devastating and destructive thing, my brothers and sisters. So the conclusion is at the beginning of verse 5. So also the tongue is a small member, but it boasts of great things, my brothers and sisters. So now the main thing we're going to study is about the tongue. The tongue is the small member, but it gets us in a lot of trouble. A modern comparison would be, my brother said, that the tongue is like a steering wheel. It is very small, but it controls where we go. The first important point that James wants us to take, which is away from this illustration, is that if we can master our words, we can also master our lives. Winning the battle of the tongue
goes a long way to winning all of our other battles, my brothers and sisters. But this is requires a heart change. Because Jesus taught that it is from the overflow of the heart that the mouth speaks. According to Matthew chapter 12, verses 33 to 35. So we cannot think that we will simply change our words and that we will be the end of the story. So we must change the heart so that we can control our tongue. So by control, my brothers and sisters, our tongue, we will exercise greater mastery over the other members of our body. When we continue, my brothers and sisters, in James chapter 3, verse 6 through 8, we see the destruction of power of tongue. James moves to this second point about why we need to control our tongue, my brothers and sisters. And the second reason is that the tongue, whilst it is a very small part in our body, has a very destructive power. So the tongue is a fire with the power set fire to all our relationships. In verse 6 is a fairly complicated sentence here in the Greek word. I think the NET translation does a good job with it when dealing of this verse. In James chapter 3 verse 6, we read that in the tongue, and the tongue is a fire. The tongue represents the world of wrongdoing among the parts of our bodies. It's polluted the entire body and sets fire to the course of human existence. And it's set on fire by hell. Wow. So my brothers and sisters, not only does the tongue control the whole person, but it also sets on fire and wreaks havoc throughout one's life. Careless words destroy relationships and destroy life. So we hurt feelings, my brothers and sisters, and we win relationships with our tongue. We also hurt on our own lives by our own tongue. We get ourselves in all sorts of trouble because we are not slow to speak. According to James 1 verse 19. Did you see that James says that the tongue polluted the entire body? So my brothers and sisters, we need to see that our tongues are corrupting us if we have no control over it. The words that we say corrupt our hearts. We see and speak with filthy word language. We are corrupting our hearts and our thinking.
This has been James' point here, my brothers and sisters. So the tongue controlled the whole body. When our tongue are full and filthy and are not godly, my brothers and sisters, and pure, then our bodies will follow along. When we gossip and speak malicious words, then we become ugly people with dark heart. When we slander people, we are exposing our cold heart. Our words darken our heart and stain our soul. Now we see, my brothers and sisters, our word change people. The word we spell with our tongue, the word that we say directly or indirectly, our tongue set fire to the course of human existence, my brothers and sisters. That is why we see this circle just keeps going on and going from generation to generation. So we have to be very careful, my brothers and sisters, with that little thing between our lips, between our mouth. The little meat that moving inside our mouth, my brothers and sisters. We have to be very mindful to control that little part, which can cause our life in hell. Our careless words and hurtful words are harming people and setting the lives of others on fire. So James, my brothers and sisters, shares with us some irony in verses 7 and 8 by saying humans have been able to tame all kinds of wild animals and birds. But why we are not taming our own tongue? The tongue is more difficult to tame than any of the wild animals. Our tongue is restless, evil, and it is full of deadly poison. It seems that the tongue is almost compared to a venomous vapor. This thought leads to the final point as to why we must control and tame our tongues. So when we continue, my brothers and sisters, in James chapter 3, verses 9 to 12, we see the hypocritical, double-minded tongue. James observes how inconsistent we are with our tongue. With our tongue, we bless the Lord, but then we curse people who were made in the very same image and likeness of God. From the same mouth flows blessings and curses. So how is this possible? Why do we do this, my brothers and sisters? And obviously,
which is very sad. We know when we have that bad attitude. As Christians, as brothers and sisters, as the Son of God, why can't we change? And we know there's only one way, is asking God favor to change our condition. And it will do it for us. We need to do that, my brothers and sisters. It is time for us to understand, as brothers and sisters, we cannot hate each other. We cannot do this with our tongue, with our words. Why do we do this? But this is most certainly what happens among us. One moment we can be saying beautiful thing, upbuilding words, and at this next moment, tear a person down with a word. We can change that, my brothers and sisters. We can change it. We can change that attitude. We see, he said, one moment we can be saying beautiful, upbuilding words, and at the next moment, tear a person down with our words. That's really sad. That's really ugly for us as children of God, as servant of God. So let us feel a force of James' word, my brothers and sisters. These things ought not to be so. This is just plain wrong. This has a connection back to the double-minded person in James chapter 1, verse 8. So we are not fully dependent and loyal to Jesus. We have not surrendered our tongue to Christ. We have not decided to bridle our tongues. We just speak our mind because we cannot be God-focused and have a critical, filthy, or impure tongue. Our words of worship should condemn our conscience for all the things we have used our mouth for this week. How is it that our mouths are praising God when we said the kind of things we said to other people yesterday? How can our mouth claim Jesus to be the Lord when last week we said all kind of improper things? In Ephesians chapter 4, verse 29, he said, let not corrupted talk come out of your mouth, but only such as is good for building up, as fits the occasion, that it may give grace to those who hear. So verses 11 and 12 drives a strike, a stake into our hearts, my brothers and sisters. A spring cannot pour out fresh water and salt water at once. Also, a fig tree cannot bear olives. A grapevine cannot produce figs. A salt pond cannot yield fresh water.
What is the point with all of these examples? While a disciple cannot have a mouth that speaks curses, hurtful words, inconsiderate words, impure words, or words that do not build up. So James' implication is very clear, my brothers and sisters. Springs do not produce fresh and salt water at the same time. So Christians, true Christians, do not speak blessings and curse. Fig tree don't bear olives. And Christians do not allow the tongue to go unchecked or uncontrolled, my brothers and sisters. If you are a Christian, if you are brothers in Christ, if you are believers, you have to be able to control your tongue. And you have to be able to control your words. You have to be able to control your mind, what's coming from your mind. Before you speak it out, my brothers and sisters, you have to have connection with the Holy Spirit to guide you, to help you, to let you understand, to let you know that you are one among those of the world, but not one of them, because you are a Christian, you have a chosen one, you have a child of God. You have to be able to represent God wherever and whoever you speak with. So my brothers and sisters, sometimes we say it is not easy. It's me. But there's no me here because you left me in the dark world long ago. So now you are in Christ. As 2 Corinthians chapter 5, 17. So my brothers and sisters, to conclude our lesson today, realize the formidable opponent we must tame, the tongue. True Christians practicing saving faith control the tongues. The tongue can only be tamed with God's help. We need a renewed heart to change our tongue. So watch out for our inconsistent tongues. Do not let it happen, my brothers and sisters. Do not be lax in controlling the tongue. So realize the change or the damage that our tongue can cause. We should not be in that category as brothers and sisters, as Christians, because we are a new Christian in life, in Christ. Everything should change. We should left all the bad attitude in our back and pursue to do the good for the glory of God. So my brothers and sisters, be mindful and be controlled to our tongue to do the will of God. Let us pray. Father, we thank you once again for your Spirit, for your presence among us to study the James chapter 3.
to know how we should use our tongue, or we should use our word. We thank you, Father. We ask you, Father, to be with us always and help us to control our mind and our hearts, that we may be a light in this world. And with our light, Father, we can bring others in darkness to your presence. Help us, Father, to do this with your power, not our will, but your will. We pray, Father, that you help us and you keep us always in the faith until your Son, Jesus Christ, return. In his name we pray and ask. Amen. Thank you, my brothers and sisters. It was a pleasure for me to be with you around the circle this evening, this afternoon, this morning, to study once again the Word of God. May his peace and his love be with you all. See you next time.

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1: Once again, thank you so much, my fellow Igniters listeners, for taking the time to listen to us. This is Brother Higgins from Middlesex Church of Christ, and what a wonderful program it was. What a wonderful day that it was for us. And I would like to say thank you to Brother Albert, our closure today from Lawrence Church of Christ. Brother Albert, thank you for such a great Bible lesson today. And thank you again to all our earlier speakers, Brother Simon from Lawrence, from Wexbury Church of Christ, and Brother Tom from Kingston Church of Christ, and Brother Danny from Manchester Church of Christ, and Brother Ephraim, of course, from Middlesex Church of Christ. So we were so happy today to see and to listen to all our brothers for their great Bible lessons. As we are wrapping up now, so we're getting ready to release the signal to Brother Kirk from North Bellingham. This is Brother Higgins here. And then once again, I would like to thank, you know, all New England Ignite radio listeners for listening to us. And I can't wait for you again. Thank, you know, all New England Ignite radio listeners for listening to us. And I can't wait for you again to be with you again next week. Thank you again. May God bless you. May God bless your family. May God bless your loved one. This is Brother Higgins.

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All right, everybody, good morning, good afternoon, and good evening to all of you Igniters, regardless of wherever you are around the world. We're blessed that each one of you has stayed connected here to Ignite Radio. Thunderkirk reporting live here from our Ignite remote studio here, and good to have each one of you here with us on Ignite Radio. Hey, we're kicking off Ignite the Missions Monday here on Ignite Radio, and boy, oh boy, Igniters, do we ever have ourselves a good set of lessons here on Ignite Radio as we get ready to kick off here in about 45, 48 minutes from now, Igniters. We're going to go ahead and get into our meat of our programming here. We're going to have our good friend, Brother Paul, that's going to be coming up here in 45 minutes. Followed by that, Igniters, we got a good one, Igniters, hailing all the way over from the great state of Arkansas, Igniters, is none other than our good friend, good brother, new Igniters. Yes, I like that, new. We have a lot of new things going on here. Igniters, that would be the Bible study with our good friend, Brother Carlos, all the way over from the great state of Arkansas. This is going to be in a mixed language of Spanish and English, Igniters. Amen to that. And then we're going to follow up with the 180 with our good friend, Brother David, here on Ignite Radio. And boy, oh boy, I tell you, really fired up here. So amen, amen, and amen. Folks, welcome to the West Coast. And we're blessed to have each one of you here with us here on Ignite Radio. And amen to that. Let's go ahead and find out, Igniters, who's out there here on Ignite Radio. As I see, we got some hearts and things that are going on. And yeah, let's go ahead and get going on that. Here on Ignite Radio, shall we? Let's go ahead, Igniters, and head over to our New England brethren, Igniters, who did a good job, Igniters, a good job. We got to tell people about Ignite New England, folks, version 2.0, and hope all of you get a chance to go ahead and to listen in. But first and foremost, Igniters, like to give a shout out from our New England studio. Big shout out goes to none other than Brother Iggins is with us here on Ignite Radio. And bonjour, Brother Iggins. Glad to see that you're with us here on Ignite Radio. As Brother Iggins wrote in here and said here, welcome back, my brother. Yeah, welcome. Amen to that. Amen to that. Yes, always a pleasure. Always a pleasure to be around brothers and sisters that are in the household of faith. And amen to that. So good to be able to have you here with us, Brother Iggins. Amen to that. Igniters, also like to give a shout out from the Lawrence congregation. Igniters, yes, he is the closer, Igniters. And you know what? They open up with a bang. They close out Ignite New England with a bang. Igniters from the Lawrence congregation, bonjour mon ami, goes to our good friend, good brother. Brother Albert is with us here on Ignite Radio. So good evening to you, Brother Albert, and glad to have you here with us. As Brother Albert sent over a heart, merci beaucoup, and we greatly appreciate that very, very much. Amen. Good to be able to have you here on Ignite Radio. Pleasure, pleasure. I got to find more time to see if I can listen in, at least eavesdrop on Brother Albert, your program. Just that it is just so crazy right now. But anyways, hoping. But glad to have you with us here on Ignite Radio, and amen to that. And don't forget, Igniters, on Wednesday, that's 48 hours from now, God willing, Brother Albert, we'll be back, Igniters, part of Ignite My Destiny. So you haven't heard the last of Brother Albert. No, sirree, Bob. Brother Albert
This coming up Wednesday, 3 p.m. Pacific, 6 Eastern. Yeah, that's 10 o'clock for all you in coastal areas of Africa and Europe, 11 o'clock for all you in the United Kingdom, Western Europe and Africa, including Nigeria Igniters, as well as on top of that, 6 a.m. in the morning for all of you that is in the Asian Pacific region. Check your local listings compared to the time zone in the event I did not mention your time zone. And amen to that. Amen to that. So good to be able to have you. Igniters, let's head out to the West Coast. Let's scoot down to Seatown. Igniters, yes, from area code 206. Magandang hapon. Good afternoon goes to none other than to Sister TL is with us here on Ignite Radio. And greetings to you, Sister TL, as Sister TL sent over six hearts and said, Magandang hapon, Brother Kirk. Yes, good afternoon to you, sis, and glad to have you here with us here on Ignite Radio, and hope that you are doing quite well today. And shout out to you, shout out to your family, and there you go. Good to have you with us here on Ignite Radio from Seattle. Not too far away from Bellingham, about 90 minutes, 90, 95 minutes, depending on how fast you drive. Although we encourage people to drive the speed limit in Washington State, there's not a whole lot of people that do that. You know, that's the whole entire thing. They're in the neighborhood, and they neighborhood drive, as I call it. So anyways, but good to have you, Sister TL, with us here on Ignite Radio. Amen to that. All right, Igniters, let's go ahead and to get rocking and rolling here on Ignite Radio. We're going to kick it off with some a cappella music that we will get into now. And then, as I said, coming up here in about 37 minutes from now, Igniters, 37 minutes from now, we will go ahead. We posted up the schedule, Igniter, so everybody can be able to follow along. But we do have a good schedule here, Igniters. And so, as I said, we're going to get into a little bit of a cappella music right now. And then coming up, Igniters, at the top of the hour, our good friend, Brother Paul Cockwell, with the book Divine. And then our Bible study with Brother Carlos from the great state of Arkansas. And then we'll get into our good friend, Brother David from Ongol, India, before we get into a little bit of a cappella music and switch it over to Ignite Philippines. And boy, oh boy, folks, Ignite Philippines, man, they got to listen. There was one announcement we made earlier. We got to make another announcement, and we'll go ahead and get that one posted up pretty quick. So a lot of good things that are going on Ignite Radio, that's for sure. So keep it locked in here. All right, let's go ahead, Igniters. We're going to go ahead and to get we're kicking things off with a bang, Igniters. So let's get going, let's get going. And let's go ahead, Igniters, and take the Lord with us, Igniters, wherever we go. This is Thunder Kirk reporting live here from our Ignite Remote Studio. Hope all of you are having yourself a good morning, a good afternoon, a good evening, regardless of wherever you are around the world. We are so blessed each one of you has stayed connected to Ignite Radio. You guys.

remember my affliction and wandering, the bitterness and the gall. I well remember them, and my soul is downcast within me. Yet this I call to mind, and therefore I have hope. Because of the Lord's great love, we are not consumed, for his compassions never fail. They are new every morning. Great is your faithfulness. I say to myself, the Lord is my portion, therefore I will wait for him. The Lord is good to those whose hope is in him, to the one who seeks him. It is good to wait quietly for the salvation of the Lord. Hear my voice when I call, O Lord. Be merciful to me and answer me. My heart says of you, seek his face. Your face, Lord, I will seek. 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Do not turn your servant away in anger. You have been my helper, O God, my Savior. I give thanks to you, O Lord, for you are good. Your love endures forever.

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All right, everybody, good morning, good afternoon, and good evening to all of you Igniters, regardless of wherever you are around the world. We are so blessed that each one of you has stayed connected here to Ignite Radio. Thunderkirk reporting live here from our Ignite remote studio, and always a pleasure, Igniters, to have each one of you here with us here on Ignite Radio. And welcome, Igniters, to the Book Divine with our good friend Brother Paul here on Ignite Radio. As we get ready to beam in our good friend, Brother Paul, hope all of you are doing very, very well. Okay, I see that we got some people that are piling in right now. So, Igniters, let's go ahead, Igniters, and to flip this microphone, merge it in with Brother Paul's, and let's go ahead and to get going. Igniters, welcome to the Book Divine with our good friend, Brother Paul, here on Ignite Radio. Okay. We got Brother Paul. All right. Brother Paul, we're merging in right now. Let him know. Yep. Merging right now. Right now. Hang on, everybody. Let's kind of do this quickly and painless as possible.

Well, it's mighty fine to have you here with us today on The Book Divine on Ignite Radio. I'm your host, Paul Cockrell. The time now coming up on 10 minutes past the hour of 6 o'clock. It's almost 7:10 in the morning on a Tuesday morning already on the other side of the world, the Asia-Pacific area. And we are so happy to have you with us for our first broadcast day of the week for our daily Bible study here on Ignite Radio, The Book Divine. Well, we just got through some stormy weather, let me tell you. It was pretty rough here, and I'm sad to say, I think Mother and I both slept through it. We had the... Hold on, Brother Kirk's telling me something. Yeah, I thought the music sounded a little off today, too. I'm not sure what it was. But anyways, I had some bad weather that came through the area. Started from the north and progressed down. And Sister Linda Harmon, that's usually here, she said her power and internet's out, so she wouldn't be here. I noticed Brother Sam is here. He's saying that he's on battery backup from their power outage. There was a lot of trees that were blown down in our area. Fortunately, right here where I am, in our street at least, it was pretty okay. We had a lot of lightning and things like that, but otherwise not ill affected as so many others were. So that's why we're able to broadcast. But I better say this, because if they are working on power, we might get shut out. So I'll just warn you about that. I've got to get another battery backup. Mine wore out from the one that I had. I don't know why they wore out. I guess if you don't use them over time, maybe that's what I should do. But anyways, I've got to get a battery backup just in case the power goes out here to keep my internet's running up. Keep it running. But anyways, hope that you're doing well. We had a good day yesterday at the Hillview Congregation. Hope that you had a blessed Lord's Day yesterday and looking forward to a great week this week. We're in the book of Romans chapter 4, and this is going to be another day to buckle up your seat belt,

How was, here's your trivia question that we'll answer. How was it that Abraham, who is the father of the Jews, how is it that he would be the father of many nations or many ethnicities? How's that possible? Well, that very complex question is going to be answered here in just a handful of moments when we get to our study in this particular chapter. So we're getting deeper and deeper and deeper into the book of Romans and some things that you may not have known or realized, and it's going to be all explained by the Apostle Paul, and we'll get to that here in just a moment. First off, let's say hello to all of our dear friends out there in Ignite Radio Land and see how everybody is doing. I see Dorothy Hubbard is up. Let me know how your area of the town is. Sister Linda Harmon said that her power was out and internet, so I'm just wondering how yours might be. All right, first up on the list, Brother Carlos is with us. He's up in Jacksonville, Arkansas. Good evening, Brother Paul and everyone here. God bless you all in Christ, hoping everyone is doing well this day. As far as I know, other than our little weather stint, everything is going pretty good here on this day today. And hope the same for you and all of your family up there. Sister Nadia is with us. She's over in the wonderful country of the Philippines, 7,000 islands. Can you imagine? And she's right there in the capital city of Metro Manila. And she says, good evening, Brother Paul and everyone here. May the Almighty God bless us all. Appreciate that very much. And she is always very kind and nice to say hello to Mother and see how she's doing. And good to have you with us, and hope that all of you and your family are doing, your familia are doing well on this day today. Sister Kathy Bradley joining us via the state of Georgia. Hope it, your weather wasn't too awful bad that way, but hope all is well. Otherwise, good evening, she says. Hope that Brother David's hanging in there and all the rest of the gang, but it's good to see you here online. Here's Brother Sam. He says, good evening. Checking in on battery power from a power outage from the storms. Don't know how long the battery will hold out. And I understand that. I should have charged mine up. In fact, since you said that, let me do the quick plug up on mine. I'm at like 40-something percent, just in case the power goes out while they're trying to fix it. My brother Sam is up in the Golden Springs, probably about, 15-minute drive or 20 from where I am. And Sister Linda's just practically around the corner, so we're very fortunate on my street. I'm not sure what happened on hers, but there's a lot of trees that were downed, as I mentioned, and a lot of debris. There was one place very close to us where the wind was clocked at 56 miles an hour. So anyways, we had it pretty fortunate here. Brother Hubert has joined us. He's over in Austin, Texas, and he says, greetings to our visitors and brethren, to a new start of the blessed week to study a portion of our Savior's Word on the Book Divine with our Honorable Brother Paul Cockrell. And I appreciate that very much, and that's why we always call him our resident ambassador, because he's a fine spokesman for the program. Joining us via Ignite Radio, thank you to Brother Kirk for passing these along, is Sister T.L., our dear friend up in Seattle, Washington. Hope that you're doing all right on this day today. Hello, Brother Paul. Nice lesson yesterday. Thank you. I appreciate that. You know, as a preacher, it's hard to hit a home run all the time. I'll be honest with you, I didn't feel 100% comfortable yesterday, but you know, it's not the messenger, it's the message. And that's what you would think after all these years as a preacher, I would learn that his word doesn't return void. So I can mess it up, but it's always going to have land somewhere. And that's kind of the way I felt about yesterday. But I actually didn't feel well yesterday. I don't know what it was. I couldn't put my finger on it. But anyways, we made it through, and I'm glad you appreciated the lesson yesterday. Today, just got the ones lined up for next week. We're going to speak on, we'll continue in Peter. And just to give you a heads up, Sunday morning, Lord willing, at the Hillview Congregation, we'll talk about, let not your heart be troubled. And then that's from, of course, our Lord's words. And then in the afternoon, we're going to talk about Ruth. We've been doing some Bible characters in the afternoon. Ruth, faith that made the right choice.
So there's your preview of this upcoming Sunday, and we'll talk about it more Friday. But good to have you with us. Here's Dorothy Hubbard right here in Munford, Alabama, our hometown. And let's see. Hope that you're doing all right today. Like I say, I hope you didn't get the brunt of the storms as some in town did, but it's good to see you. Sister Brenda Phipps is with us. She's up in the state of Ohio. Hope all is well with you up that way. Emilio is with us today, watching, brother. Good to have you with us on this day today. Hope that all is well. Let's see. Dorothy says, no problems here. Power blinked one time. Well, good. That's good for us. I feel sad for the others around town, but anyways, at least we made it through that run. It was a pretty rough run of weather there. Let's see. Brother Bobby Watts is with us. He's over in Clay County, Alabama, joining us via Ignite Radio, and always a pleasure to have you with us. Brother Albert is with us, one of our fine speakers here on Ignite Radio, up in Lawrence, Massachusetts, and good to have you with us. Hope all is well. Joining us via Ignite Radio. Let's see here. Carmen is with us today. Good to have you with us, Carmen. And she says, good evening, Brother Paul. Good evening to you. Hope that you are doing well. And she's down in Guyana, South America. And good to see you. Let's see. Oh, here's a special person today. Just a minute. Let me mash a button here. Just a minute. We'll give him the royal treatment. Brother Darwin is with us today. He says, good evening, family in Christ Jesus. Today is Brother Darwin's birthday. We don't give this to everybody, but we'll give you the presidential honor with the president's own Marine Band. Happy birthday wishes to Brother Darwin today. Happy, happy birthday.

So happy birthday wishes out to you, Brother Darwin, today. Hope that you have had a blessed day on this day today. All right, I think that's going to bring us to Brother Kirk, our fearless leader of Ignite Radio, and he is stateside today. Shout out to you, Brother Paul, from our remote studio. Hope all is well with you. We have sunny weather here, 26 Celsius, 80 degrees today. It was sunny most of the day today, and I think that's what fired up all of these storms that we had this afternoon. And but anyways, all is well. No real complaints as far as that goes. Let's see here. Sunny. What else we got? Brother Kirk is in Bellingham, North Bellingham, Washington. Stateside. He says also, shout out to all the Igniters watching and listening to The Book Divine live on Ignite Radio. And coming up after The Book Divine, Bible study with Brother Carlos. Brother Carlos will be doing this in a mixed language of Spanish and English. And trust me, don't let that throw you. It was great. Last week was his first time. Looking forward to today's message. He will speak in English, and then he'll translate himself. That's a gift to have. I so admire him. Well, of course, that's his one of his native tongues. But anyways, I feel very incompetent sometimes being a world traveler and not really knowing a full language. But Brother Carlos had a mighty fine lesson last week, and I have no doubt that he'll have another good lesson on this day today. And so we'll join him about 30 minutes after this program. Then the 180 with Brother David from Ongo, India will follow that. And then later, expanded programming from Ignite Philippines with Brother Eliasar. A couple of new speakers in Ignite Philippines. Looking forward to that as well. That'll be a little late for those of us on this side of the States. But, oh, if you're up, you're going to be up anyways. Probably just listen to Ignite Radio through the Mixlr app, M-I-X-L-R. 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And you can listen to Ignite Radio 24 hours a day, 7 days a week. All right, let's see. Sister Nettie sending happy birthday wishes to Brother Darwin. Brother Remhart is with us today and says, good evening in there, Brother Paul. Good morning, Cebu. And it's good to have you from Cebu over in the Philippines, and hope that all is well with you and yours. And Brother Kirk says, congrats, Brother Darwin. May the Lord bless you more. All right, let's get ready for our study. But first, we're going to say a word of prayer. I don't really have anybody additionally, or have not been updated on our prayer list. I do want to remember Sister Bertha, who is at the Hillview congregation where I serve. She had a fall and spent 3 days in the hospital, and is probably going to be out for a while. Now, she's our oldest member. She's 92 or 96, but she's in her 90s nevertheless. And so that little tumble did not do her much justice at all. So we're going to remember her in our prayers, and those who are suffering, including some of our very own that are here and suffering from these weather problems. So let's pray together. Father, we're thankful for the beginning of the new week, and we're thankful, Father, for your watchful care over us and allowing us to be able to be at the worship services yesterday or day before yesterday, as the case may be, for our brothers and sisters overseas. Please continue to bless us. Please forgive us of our sins through the blood of Jesus Christ, and help us that we might always remember him and his precious gift to us to redeem us back unto thee as we walk the Christian walk. Bless those who are here. Bless those who are sick among our number and seek interest in our prayers. We would ask, Father, for your blessings upon Sister Bertha from the Hillview Church. Help her, Father, that she can recover as rapidly as possible so that she can be back with us, and help that not to be something that would be a downturn for her, but that
she can suffer through and become well very soon. Bless those who are even here among our number that are suffering with power outages because of the storms. We're thankful, Father, otherwise, for your protective care during the storms. And no doubt here, not just here, but other places in the world as they continue to suffer from heat-related issues in India and in the Philippines and in Pakistan, where we have brethren there. Continue to watch over them as well. We're thankful, Father, for Brother Darwin. Watch over him on his birthday and as we celebrate it with him. And continue to bless all of us as we open your word and study it. In Jesus' name we pray. Amen. All right, let's see here just a minute. Let's go to Romans. Let's see. Sorry about that, Brother Kirk. I saw it late, but we'll remember him in our private prayers, and I will put him in our on our prayer list for tomorrow. Jack and his wife. Former preacher at North Bellingham. Brother Kirk told me that, and I just slipped my mind. And Brother Darwin says, thank you very much to you all in Christ, Jesus, Christ Jesus. All right, Romans chapter 4. Romans chapter 4. All right, let me get to it here. Just a minute.

All right. The Apostle Paul says here, continuing the thoughts that we began on Friday, blessed are they whose iniquities are forgiven and whose sins are covered. Iniquities are forgiven and whose sins are covered. Well, is there a difference in iniquities and sin? And the answer to that is yes, there is. And that's why he's lining them out here. Sins basically, as you know, sin is missing the mark. That's what it's the idea of, you're shooting a target and you're trying to hit right in the bullseye. And sin, as it's defined, is you've missed the mark. You've gone off the mark of what you ought to be doing. And that's what sin is. Iniquities. And by the way, sin, as you know, and sometimes we will pray, there are sins that you commit. Sins by which you purposely do or are led to do or stumbled to do anything in God's word that we shouldn't do, that's a sin that we commit. Then there are sins that are because of things that we omit. In other words, I could have done X, whatever X is. I could have checked on the sick. I could have taken food. I could have gone to pray for somebody, seen somebody in the hospital. There's a lot of things that if you consider that we're supposed to love our neighbor, we're supposed to love our brethren, we're supposed to practice, as we call it, the golden rule, do unto others, you know, as we often say it, as we would have them do to us, then that means you have to be proactive. Not that you want things done for you, but if you want to be in a position where others will do things to you, you have to make the effort and do those things first. And that's really what the golden rule is all about. Don't sit around and wait on people to serve you or to do good things for you. You do good things first and it will come back to you. If you don't do those things, those are things that you would have omitted, you see, and those are as much a sin as things that we commit. And we have to be careful of those things. But then there's another category of people who sin, who willfully want to sin. I get up, I want to sin, I'm looking for something to sin, either in a physical way, well, most everything's physical, but either through immorality or thievery or things like that. People who think that way all the time. And so the Apostle Paul is saying, blessed are they whose iniquities are forgiven, because that means they have a changed life. That's the point. You have been doing a lot of things, but through faith, repentance, confession, and baptism, your iniquities have been forgiven. And then whose sins are covered, those of us who are penitent, baptized believers, but we, through the blood of the Lamb, have our sins covered. And so that's the difference between the two. Blessed is the man to whom the Lord will not impute sin. Impute is really an accounting term. If you know anything about accounting, you have debits and credits. I was going through that yesterday, is my monthly budget, and looking through, you know, I'll show you I'm still old school. I still write it down, write all my bills down and write my bank balance down and try to keep them as close as I possibly can without being in the red. So impute sin, it gives the idea that blessed is the man to whom the Lord has this situation of debits and credits. You've had those things taken off. And the only way to do that, by the way, is through the blood of Jesus Christ. That's the only way, and that's the takeaway from verse 8. We're blessed if we're in that position and that we don't sin as many in the world do, and some, even sadly in the church, are sometimes apt to do. But blessed is the man to whom the Lord will not impute sin because of his blood. And that's the only way, because that we are able to attach ourselves to his blood.
All right, verse number 9. Now we're getting into the deep part, as we had talked about. And verse number 9. Cometh this blessedness, all these blessings that he's talking about, then upon the circumcision only, the Jews, or upon the uncircumcision also? Now remember, he's talking to the Gentiles, and remember that they're well aware that the Jews were God's chosen people for thousands and thousands of years until Christ came and through his death, burial, and resurrection gave the ability, the prospects for all to be saved. First available to the Jews, but then after Cornelius and after Paul, the apostle, came on the scene, then for the Gentiles. So the apostle Paul is asking, and remember the reason that he's asking it in this way is because behind the scenes you have these Judaizing teachers, these Jews from Judah, who have come in and infiltrated all of these Gentile congregations or mixed congregations of Jews who have come into Christianity through obedience, and they're worshiping with Gentiles. And there was a little bit of a, you know, there's a little bit of a rub, because the Jews, for all of their religious life, thought that the Gentiles were dogs. They couldn't have anything to do with them. So the Apostle Paul asked this question on behalf of the Gentiles to make them feel and know for an surety that they're just as well as those Jews were, because we're all the same now. So cometh this blessedness then upon the circumcision only, just the Jews, or upon the uncircumcision also, you who to whom I'm speaking, the Gentiles. And by the way, everybody in this audience is a Gentile as well. And for we say that faith was reckoned to Abraham for righteousness. So if Abraham is going to be the father of many nations, many ethnicities, how is that going to come to be? Because it's through his son Isaac, eventually, that the Jews came to be. So this is a very perplexing thing, whether you've thought about it or not. If Abraham is going to be the father of many nations, and as the Old Testament prophet would say, in his name shall the Gentiles trust, in the name of Jesus, how is that possible? Why was that made possible? Well, let's read on. How then was it reckoned? That's just what I ask. How is it possible? When he was in circumcision or in uncircumcision? Not in circumcision, but in uncircumcision. Now, before you start scratching your head, what in the world is he talking about? Remember, Abraham was not a Jew. Abraham was chosen by God to be the father of many nations, many ethnicities, different types of people. The Jews obviously claim Abraham, but so do the Muslims, by the way, through Ishmael, the son that was had through Hagar when they were trying to rush up God's plan, which they should not have done. We're still paying the penalty for that. So how did it happen? Well, it was not in circumcision. The promise was made to Abraham before he was circumcised. That was the promise of the Jews, and by the way, the command of the Jews to be circumcised. Well, let's delve a little further. How's it possible that although the whole of the Bible, or at least the Old Testament, is talking about the Jews, then what does that mean for the Gentiles? And he received the sign of circumcision, a seal of the righteousness of faith, which he had yet being uncircumcised. So Abraham obviously was not circumcised, but he received this sign of circumcision while he was uncircumcised.
Why? That he might be the father of all, A-L-L, them that believe, though they be not circumcised, that righteousness might be imputed unto them also. Now, don't let this be a head scratcher, but this is actually an extremely deep, deep, deep verse. I did a lesson, and I've talked about this because it's really been heavily on my mind lately, and I did a lesson at Hillview. What if Jesus had not come? We've discussed this on the program. That's why that sermon came up that I did. What if, on as it is here, June the 1st, on the other side of the world, it's already June the 2nd, but what as of this date in 2026, Jesus had not come? And the promise was still to the Jews that they were his chosen people, that we were still awaiting Jesus. What situation would we be in? Well, we would be in a pretty terrible situation because we would not have the blood of Jesus if he'd not come yet. We would be in the same position that these Gentiles were before the blood of the Lamb that the Apostle Paul is speaking to. And here's the deep part. God makes the promise to Abraham. You're going to be the father of many nations, not just the Jewish nation, which hadn't even been there yet. I mean, it wasn't, I started to say invented, but that wouldn't be proper. It hadn't come to be yet. You're going to be the father of many nations, not only the Jews, but the Romans, the Greeks, the Assyrians, all of those nations that will eventually, after some thousands of years when Jesus comes, will eventually have the ability to be at one with God Almighty. How did that happen? Well, God made the promise to Abraham, but he made the promise while Abraham was not circumcised. Now, again, we're all adults here. Hopefully we know about this business. This only happens to males. Where you're circumcised for whatever reason, God chose that as the way to show a Jew versus everybody else because nobody else practiced this. And it was very obvious to tell who was a Jew because they were circumcised. But relative to the promise, this is what's important. God did not make the promise to Abraham after he gave him the seal of circumcision. Because if he had done that, that would have meant only the Jews because that's who came from the seal promise. But he gave him the promise before he was circumcised. Why is that important? And that's why the Apostle Paul is telling us this and telling the Romans, to whom this is going to be much more meaningful than us because we don't think about it anymore. Again, if Jesus had not come yet, we would heavily think about it. But because it's happened 2,000 years ago, we don't think about it. But we're Gentiles. And had Jesus not come, we would not have the ability to do as they. So he received the sign of circumcision, a seal of the righteousness of faith. That's really what that seal is. By the way, and I saw a discussion on this online, there are still people that believe that that circumcision has to be done in order to be a child of God. And that's one of the reasons that the Apostle Paul is going through this, because of those Judaizing teachers. Because of them saying, yes, everybody has to be circumcised. Something totally foreign to the Romans. That wasn't in their DNA. That wasn't in their tradition. That wasn't in any practice that they ever had. Only for the Jews. But the Apostle Paul says he received the promise while he was uncircumcised that he might be the father of all them that believe.
saved, even though they be not circumcised, that the righteousness might be imputed unto them also. So when Jesus came aboard, all would have the ability through faith, repentance, confession, and baptism, tapping into the blood of the Lamb, to be able to be among the righteous. Again, for those of us that don't think about that much, because this was thousands of years ago, it doesn't mean much, but it ought to. Because we would be in the same shape as these Gentiles at the church at Rome if it weren't for this one not trivial matter at all, but this one very important issue. And this is what the Jews didn't get. That's why they went around saying, you've got to be circumcised. People today say the same thing. You've got to be circumcised. No, as you can do that for health reasons. You can do it for any other reason. But religiously speaking, it doesn't put us any closer to God than we already are when, through baptism, we touch into the blood of Jesus Christ. Brother Carlos says, amen. We'll put you in the amen corner. Sister Nettie says, amen. Poe, we'll put you in the amen corner as well. And I got one more coming up. I think Brother Darwin says, amen as well. So, very important things. All right, let's move on. Verse number 12. And the father of circumcision to them, speaking of Abraham still, the father of circumcision to them who are not of the circumcision only, but who also walk in the steps of that faith of our father Abraham, which he had being yet uncircumcised. Now, the Apostle Paul saying he's my father because he was a Jew. Well, he is a Jew. He was a Jew by birth and by blood. He was a practicing Jew religiously, but now obviously a Christian. But he still would claim Abraham as his father. And unless you were born a Jew, the rest of us are Gentiles, biblically speaking. And that's why this is very important, whether you realize it or have thought about it or not. This is extremely important for us. And I will say this, there's still today, and this is, you know, you get pigeonholed if you say anything in our country against the Jews. Well, you're anti-Semitic. You hate the Jews. I don't hate the Jews at all. I love them, but I don't love their religion. And it's not because of anything other than that was part of the old law, not the new. There are a lot of so-called Christians and people in the religious world, in the denominational world, that will put the Jews on a very high pedestal because of what they were. But this whole book, as we will go through it, shows that there is no pedestal for anybody. We're all one in Christ Jesus. If you see all this, I had a little, this is not a disease or anything. My son's cat, who I have inherited because my son didn't want him anymore. But he grew up as a tiny, tiny kitten. I told you, we raised him because he was an orphan cat. And being an orphan cat, he just has a little different personality. And there are times when I try to, you know, give him a hug or whatever, and this is the end result of that. His showing love is like that. And so, in fact, because of that, I know this has nothing to do with the lesson. Because of that, I've had to get some thick gloves to even play with him, some leather gloves, so that I won't have that. But I didn't learn that until after this. But I've learned my lesson, Brother Hubert. You'll be happy to know that. All right.
there's a lot of people in the denominational world today that put Jews on the on a pedestal and say that, well, we've got to help them. We've got to do all that we can because they are a special people. We've got to take care of them. The Old Testament would talk about how that we need to take care of the Jews. And then God will take care of us. But that's the old law. That's not the new covenant. And it was never God's purpose, although he loved, and I would say God still loves the Jews, but he still demands them to come to repentance, obey the gospel just like everybody else. That's what makes us all one in Christ Jesus. The Apostle Paul has said and will continue to say in this book, there is no more Jew and Gentile, bond or free, male nor female. We're all one in Christ Jesus. And yes, because of Jesus, but it started back with what we're talking about now. The promise, the covenant promise to Abraham to be the father of many nations, first to the uncircumcised. That's the irony of it, is that he was the father of the uncircumcised before he was the circumcised. But it was God's plan to go through Isaac and his descendants for the Messiah to come, not through the uncircumcised. And through all of those years, the Apostle Paul is going to talk about how that the Gentiles are grafted in. It's very important for us. But the important takeaway that I'm trying to get across is the Jews are not to be put on a pedestal. Again, nothing against them. But religiously speaking, they are no better than we are. We're all the same. And they have to understand that Jesus is the Messiah. He should have been obeyed when he was here on earth, and he should be obeyed by them. God still wants them to come to repentance and understand that. All right. For the promise that he should be the heir of the world was not to Abraham or to his seed through the law, but through the righteousness of faith. What do you mean, Apostle Paul? Well, who was responsible for obeying the law? The Jews? The promise that he should be heir of the world was not to Abraham or to his seed through the law, but through the righteousness of faith. That's why he was given the blessing and the covenant promise while he was yet uncircumcised. For some reason, the Jews failed to either remember that or they purposely forget it. It's in the Old Testament, but it takes Romans to put two and two together to understand that's why that had a purpose. And that's the way the New Testament is. Sometimes when we look at the New Testament, and that's the importance of reading the New Testament, because it clears up a lot of things from the Old Testament. And we see how that things come full circle and bring us all together. But it wasn't through the law, because the law was never given permanency in the eyes of God. It was only given as a schoolmaster to teach those Jews until the Messiah came, lived, crucified, died, buried, resurrected. And then in Acts 2, as the church is put into place, and then when Cornelius, a Gentile, a centurion from the Italian band from right here in Italy, probably right here in Rome, the first Gentile convert, and then the many thousands that were converted by the teachings of the Apostle Paul. The righteousness of faith, it was because of his faith that we as Gentiles are able to be included, and thanks be unto God for that.
All right, Brother Kirk here says, interesting. Whoops. Interesting. I started to think of this group, International Fellowship of Christians. You saw that yesterday. Mother and I talked about the same thing. They claim we need to prop up or take care of the Jews. There is an Old Testament scripture. It escapes me for the moment, but it says that you will be blessed if you take care of the Jews. But again, that's under the old law. That doesn't have anything to do with us. But you think about through the old law, why that scripture was needed, because there were so many that didn't take care of the Jews, the Assyrians, the Babylonians. As this is written, of course, we're in the Christian era now, but when Jesus was alive, those Romans that abused the Jews. But yeah, this group, I'm sad to say, uses, and you may not know who we're talking about, but they have a commercial on television a lot, this International Fellowship of Christians and Jews, and the commercials that I see are usually of these old widow Jewish women that are outside of the nation of Israel, today's nation of Israel. As I mentioned, in these former Soviet blocks, and they're very poor, and they try, and I hate to say it this way, but this is frankly the way that I feel about it, they try to guilt trip Christians into donating money to help the Jews. And again, that has nothing to do with it. We don't have a fellowship with the Jews. Why? And this is the sad part about it. By the way, the book of Galatians will talk about that we are not to have anything to do with those who are not part of spiritual Israel now. But anyways, this particular group would say, listen, you have to take care of the Jews. They're God's chosen people. No, they were God's chosen people. Now we're all God's chosen people. Is that not what the Apostle Paul here is trying to get across? It doesn't matter if you're circumcised. It doesn't matter if you're a Jew now. We're all, because Abraham was given the promise, the seed promise, the covenant promise through circumcision. But he was given to him before he was circumcised. But then he was also given it again after he was circumcised. And that's what brought the Jews in. And that's when, as far as we're concerned, history came to be relative to God's dealing with the Jews. Brother Darwin says a big amen to that, my brother. All right. Let's move forward while we got just a little bit of time here. Verse 14. Listen carefully. For if they which are of the law be heirs, that's the Jews, they're of the law. It's talking about the law of Moses. Faith is made void. It's not worth faith. And the promise is made of none effect. Because the law worketh wrath, for where no law is, there is no transgression. Now, again, he's about to get pretty deep. We're going in the very deep end of the pool here. So what's he saying? If only the Jews, which are of the law of Moses, were heirs, then what's the use of faith? Abraham believed God, and it was counted to him for righteousness. And then there was a promise given to Abraham for the circumcision that they leaned on heavily. You remember when they told Jesus, will we be of Abraham's seed? We've never been in bondage to anybody. They were in bondage when they said that. But they kept saying we were, or they would say that we're of Abraham's seed. They put a lot into being in the seed, or the ancestors of Abraham. And that's what made the Jews who they were, because of that promise.
they didn't always stick because they most of the time did things they should not do and were in unbelief. But still, God had a covenant promise with them, and you can't break a promise. God certainly doesn't. But he didn't break the promise to them. But the promise was fulfilled in Christ Jesus. Now, in verse 15, he says here, the law worketh wrath. What does he mean by that? What's so angry about the law? For where no law is, there is no transgression. If the law didn't say thou shalt not commit adultery, then if you commit adultery, then there's no sin. But because the law says thou shalt not commit adultery, you shall not covet your neighbor's wife, then there's a sin there if you do that. Thou shalt not kill. If that command had not been in there, there would not have been a sin. But because it is in the Ten Commandments, thou shalt not kill, there is a wrath because of that. In other words, there's a penalty because the law worketh wrath. And that's all he's saying. There are penalties to be paid for transgressing the law. But if you don't have a law, there is no transgression. There's no penalty to be paid. Brother Darwin again. Yes, and a big amen to that. And he also says faith and grace. And they go hand in hand, don't they? Our time is up, but let me see. That's what he's going to talk about next. All right, we'll read 16, and then we'll stop here and pick this up tomorrow. Therefore, it is of faith that it might be of grace, a gift from God, to the end the promise might be sure to all the seed. Remember, the promise was what? Thou shalt be the father of many nations, not just the Jewish nation, but the Russians, the Chinese, the Indians, the Philippines. All of these are nations, ethnicities, and all are Gentiles. And that's why we're talking about this to begin with, because the Apostle Paul is trying to show that that everybody is under the same umbrella now. Therefore, it is of faith that it might be of grace. Again, Abraham believed God, and it was counted to him for righteousness. Faith and belief are the same thing. To the end, the promise might be sure to all seed, everybody, not to that only which is of the law, but to that also which is of the faith of Abraham, who is the father of us all. Do you practice faith after being a penitent, baptized believer? Romans 2 and verse 10, be thou faithful unto death, and thou shalt receive a crown of life. If you are a faithful person, you are under the promise of faith by grace that was given to Abraham. Because of his belief, his faith, who is the father of us all. Verse 17, as it is written, I have made thee a father of many nations. Now, notice how God rather said this a couple of times in a couple of different ways. You will be, but then he says, I have made thee. It hadn't happened yet, but God knew it was going to happen, and in his mind, it already had happened. And by the way, that's the way all of us should think. We're going to receive a crown of life. It's coming. No, we've already got it. We just got to be faithful unto death, and we've got to make it to the end and not mess up, not gum things up, and then we'll have it. It's already there, and that's the way God thinks. It's already done. You just have to obtain it. Just like when he told them to go into the promised land. It's already prepared. You just go in and take it. You don't have to do any farming. You don't have to do, everything's been done.
The buildings have been made. Your house is already there. You've just got to go in. Yes, that does include wiping everybody out in Jericho and other places, but it's yours for the taking, and that's the way the promise of life is as well, and that crown of life. As it is written, I have made thee a father of many nations, ethnicities, ethnic people, different ethnic people, before him who believed, even God who quickeneth the dead, makes the dead alive, and calleth those things which be not as though they were. The Apostle Paul's getting really, really, really deep in these things. But he's already addressed these things already, the Apostle Paul, that from the creation, everything of God should be clearly seen. The wind, we've used that as an example many times. You can't see the wind. You can see the result of the wind. We did here just about an hour or more ago. Blowing trees, blowing debris all around. I can't see the wind proper, but I see the result of the wind.